Besides all that, La Bandada Mancini plays, well, who else? And Harpo Marx plays the harp. What did you think I was going to say? Harpo plays the bassoon? It's on the Retro Cocktail Hour.

Noro Morales and his orchestra with Safari. He and his brothers put together a rumba band in New York City in 1939. They were one of the most popular Latin bands in the city, and that was during the years when Latin music was all the rage. Before that, Witch Doctor, done by Alain Gorguer. He was a French composer and conductor who did a lot of work in TV and movies. This here is the Retro Cocktail Hour. I'm Darryl Brogdon. Glad you could hang out with us here at the Underground Martini Bunker. Coming up in this half hour, Les Baxter from The Sacred Idol and vibraphonist Mark Riddle from his newest album, Dark Rituals. That's all ahead of us here on the Retro Cocktail Hour. Okay, next, a mystery. Here's a record by a guy named Everett Mills, about whom I know next to nothing. No, that's not true. I know nothing about Everett Mills. His entire recorded output is two, count them, two 45s, both done in 1959. Everett, wherever you are, please phone home. Here's Bongo.

That's Les Baxter in a lovely tune called Gardens of the Moon. This is on The Sacred Idol, which originated as music for a movie, although the record came out several years before the movie showed up. Before that, in the Retro Cocktail Hour, singer Carmen Lessay and Les Baxter's Voodoo. Carmen was quite the versatile artist. Besides singing, she was also a dancer and a painter. She didn't make a lot of records, basically just a handful of 45s. Many of the tunes she recorded, however, were composed by Les Baxter. We also heard Richard Heyman and his orchestra, The Spell of Diatra, from the album Voodoo, 1959. This one spotlights the dark side of exotica music. All the tunes are suitably sinister-sounding. Retro Cocktail Hour, Daryl Brogdon. Welcome to the show. Coming up, a weird album by drummer Louis Belson. He was a legendary player who led his own band for years. But on this album, it ain't jazz, it's mood music, and we'll hear it shortly. Here's vibraphonist Mark Riddle now from his new album, Dark Rituals. This is Goddess of the Moon on the Retro Cocktail Hour.

You're the designated driver on the highway of cool with a retro cocktail hour, a production of Kansas Public Radio.

That's Claudie Voix and the Radio Geneva Orchestra, Emerald Eyes. It's on the album Jewels from Cartier, 1956, on RCA Victor. This is a collection of tunes by composer Louis Alter. All the tunes inspired by a

from Jewel. Also, Mirror on the Water, done by Louis Belson and his orchestra. He was a familiar face at the drums for many, many years, and this album is, I think, unlike anything he ever recorded. It's kind of a poetic mood music album. The tunes are meant to depict a love affair, beginning with the first meeting and continuing through the various trials and tribulations of romance. Thanks so much for being here at the Underground Martini Bunker for another Retro Cocktail Hour. I'm Daryl Brogdon with the Dan Fontaine Orchestra in this half hour, along with La Bandada Mancini. The Retro Cocktail Hour is right here each and every week on stations like KAAD, Sonora, California, WSLR, Sarasota, Florida, and the stations of Wyoming Public Radio. 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

Well, that, believe it or not, is Harpo Marx. He really could play the harp. That's Autumn Leaves, from an album called simply Harpo, done in 1957. Harpo was largely self-taught on the harp, although later in his career he did take lessons from a professional harpist. On deck at the Retro Cocktail Hour, the Dan Fontaine Orchestra, composer Ralph Burns, and La Bandada Mancini. It's coming in hot, so keep it right here on the RCH. Now here's singer Toni Harper. She went on stage at the age of 8, and by the mid-40s was a very popular child singer. Her big hit record was Candy Store Blues in 1946. Then, as all child stars do, Toni grew up, but she did make a few more albums. And after all that, she retired from show business when she was just 29 years old. Here's Toni with the Marty Paich Orchestra from her last album, Night Mood, in 1960. This is Where Flamingos Fly.

That's Ralph Burns and his orchestra with Antonio Carlos Jobim's Felicidad from an album called Where There's Burns, There's Fire. Great title. Ralph Burns worked as an arranger for several bands during the big band era, but most notably perhaps for the Woody Herman Orchestra, where among other things he wrote Early Autumn, a tune that made a star out of a young saxophonist named Stan Getz. Also in that set, the Dan Fontaine Orchestra, and another tune by Jobim, Wave. You can find the band online at danfontainemusic.com. Well, our wave is about to fade here at the Underground Martini Bunker, because we are most definitely out of time. 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I'm Darryl Brogdon, and remember, you can stream the Retro Cocktail Hour anytime at Mixcloud.com or over at RetroCocktail.org. 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And last but not least, don't forget the Facebook page. Over 11,000 members there. 11,001 once you've joined up. And my email, host@retrococktail.org. That's a lot of stuff to remember. So before we return you to whatever you were doing before, here's another tune. This is by La Bandada Mancini, a band dedicated to the sounds of, wait for it, Henry Mancini. This is one of Mr. M's best tunes. It's Lou John.

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3: That's right, you are tuned in to Cafe Chill here with your host, Seth, bringing you plenty of laid-back electronic instrumental sounds for you to hang out and relax to, or soundtrack whatever it is you got going on around you, whether you're out driving or hiking, people watching, we got you covered. In this hour of the show, some later 2026 sounds from artist Marley Carroll, a little bit of Brother Tiger in the mix as well, with some tunes from the Fundamentals Volume 6 release. We got some Allison in here with a bit of that cosmic synthwave flavor. So all that much, much more coming your way. You're hanging out here at Cafe Chill.

0: 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This is Cafe Chill.
1: That's right, this is Cafe Chill. Your host, Seth, here, as always, bringing you some rad sounds for you to hang out and relax to. A mix of relatively new sounds and old. Maybe some stuff you've never heard before, but it'll make you want to dive back further into some artists' catalogs. And I'm going to be keeping it relatively straightforward in this hour. A little bit more of that relaxed pop instrumental sound. A little bit of romance. A little bit of adventure. And maybe some slow pulses of drama. It's nice to get a big mix of emotions throughout each of these little sets. Right now, I'm going to start you off with some sounds from Possums at Twilight. This track is titled Moments of Isolation, coming to you from the 2022 album Heracore. I hope you enjoy. This is Cafe Chill.

0: This is Cafe Chill. Chill, chill, chill, chill.
1: Cafe Chill. Coming out of those sweet sounds of Marley Carroll, the track Cicadas, a single released in July of 2026. Such a beautiful song. I was out camping with a group recently. It was about noon or so. We all decided, all right, it's time to get some stuff done. Some of us getting the kitchen ready for some lunch. Some of us tidying up. That song came on, and it was so funny. Just kind of hearing everyone go quiet while they just listened to the song and got some stuff done. And it seems like a really good track to make stuff like that happen. It was just everyone keying in and getting to work and just letting the music happen. It's a lot of fun, and a lot of Marley Carroll's songs are actually just great in general, but great for those moments. Two songs back, a little bit of Volo, taking us back to 2020, one of the good parts of the year. Title track to the Wild Mind EP, a beautiful, dramatic, somewhat sorrowful song, but also has plenty of great energy in it as well. Some Zane Alexander back there with End of Eons, a single from 2019. And a little bit of Possums at Twilight starting off that set with Moments of Isolation. You can find that on the album Hericore. Possums at Twilight does have quite a bit of music out there. It's always a joy going through whatever their latest release is. Sometimes reminding myself to go back and listen to some old stuff as well. My name's Seth. You are hanging out here at Cafe Chill as we stick to some more sort of pop electronic instrumental sounds, but we are mixing it up a little bit every now and then. And I'm going to do a bit of that right now with some Heather Pearl's, the short track called Cast in Lemon and Sand. This is Cafe Chill.

first breath of a newborn day. 1,000 dewdrops reflect the first spark.

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1: Cafe Chill. With those arms and sleepers sounds, a song that I have yet to get sick of, and that is actually a Crookrum remix of the track Disintegrating in Your Soul. You can find that on the Former Kingdoms remix album, but I always highly recommend going and listening to the original album in full first, and then going and checking out any of the remixes. It's nice to get a baseline of what these other artists were working with when they came into the equation. And it's also kind of weird and unfortunate sometimes when just the remix gets really big and the original just kind of plateaus a little bit. I understand why, but I always want to give credit to the original artists as well. Sometimes I trade off back to back, original, remix, original, remix, original, remix. Create playlists just for that. Taking it back, two songs for you. A little bit of Rejoicer. That's the song Yesterday's Forest Magic featuring Seffi Zisling. Zisling? You can find that on the album Energy Dreams. Some Brother Tiger sounds out of 2026 with the track Mouthfeel from Fundamentals Volume 6. These Fundamental albums pretty much start off being created on live streams up on Twitch, and then eventually become one big cohesive project that Brother Tiger releases later on. I always highly recommend checking out some of those live streams. Reside in Flames with Sundials Telescopes, and a short track from Heather Pearl is called Cast in Lemon and Sand, from one of my favorite mid-2010s albums, Body Complex. A little bit more house in there, a little bit darker oftentimes, but still very beautiful. Speaking of beautiful, I got some Visible Cloaks and Motion Graphics coming your way. My name's Seth, and you're hanging out here at Cafe Chill.

0: Cafe Chill. A little bit of Angel Dust Mite back behind me, the song Kanji. Always a great little mixtape. But before that, we had a little bit of a synthwave moment, a few tracks in a row. Artist Fuji back there with two eyes with the track Blue Road from the EP titled EP Tape 3 from 2022. A bit of Night Flyer with a remix of their own track. The song's called Eternal Horizon. There are a few different versions. This is Night Flyer's remix of their original. Some Allison with the song Sinto from the August 26th release, tape number 5. Some Feverkin and Charisma with Golden. And Visible Cloaks and Motion Graphics with Terrazzo. Thank you so very much for tuning in to Cafe Chill and hanging out with us here. This show is produced by myself, Seth, and our executive producer is Richard J. Dalton. 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
1: 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The big stage is out there, and Jelly Bread will be on it later tonight. They are our headliners, bringing that groovy, sweet spread that they do. Oh, man, Jelly Bread, 18 years in the biz, and doing fantastic. Right now, though, we're going to take you to the stage for the opening act. This is Blue Détente. We'll interview both bands in the halftime. Enjoy.

Thank you guys. 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We totally understand, why you guys are up here. It's beautiful. We just want to have a good time with you guys. That's emotion.

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Thank you, beautiful people. How you guys feeling tonight? Can I get a yeah? Yeah. That was pretty good. Can I get another yeah? Yeah. All right, guys. You're sounding good.

Thank you, guys. 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Thank you. We're really excited to hear Jelly Bread. They are amazing. Cliff, all the guys, super amazing. And we want to thank you guys again for being here with us and enjoying this evening. Yeah. So this next song is called I Hate You. And we wrote it. It's not about you, the crowd. But we wrote it as an outlet for people who, you know, sometimes you think about things that happen in your childhood and in your life, and it's hard to contemplate, you know, all of those things. But we wrote a song to kind of channel all those emotions healthily. So the chorus is I Hate You. So if you want to sing along, you can.

Thank you, guys. Thank you. 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We wrote a song about anyone who dares underestimate you. Yeah.

Thank you. 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All right, no, we got a little depressing. I'm sorry about that.

Thank you, guys. So, I'm sure you heard up in Reno with all the fires and stuff going on. Some of us were evacuated. And I just want to take the time to say thank you to our fire department, all the officers that, yeah, that did an amazing job. A lot of us are back in our homes now. So I just wanted to throw that out there. And I also want to say thank you to all your educators. Whatever you do in your daily lives, like, you guys are keeping the world turning. So give yourselves a round of applause. Come on, guys. There you go. That's good.

Thank you, guys. Thank you. 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I'm not very good. We got two more songs for you guys.

0: 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Have a good time.
1: The time, 7:42.
0: So we're good. All right, one more song.
1: All right.
0: Yeah. Brilliant. All right, guys, this is our last one for you guys. And hopefully you had a good time. And if you feel like dancing, wiggling around, tapping your feet, don't be afraid to do that. No one's judging.

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2: Wow, it's Saturday night, and we've got another Levitt Amp concert up in the parking lot outside the studios here at 95.1 KNVC. We've seen Blue Dita tonight. That was a cool set. Great musicians, cool original music. But we're getting ready for the main squeeze tonight. The big deal. The guys who have been doing this for so long and impressing us for so many years. We're talking about Jelly Bread.
3: Hey.
2: Oh, spread it out. Make it sweet.
3: You said the main squeeze. And we were like,
4: those are friends of ours.
3: Those are friends of ours. They're an awesome band.
4: They're here tonight, too?
2: We got Dave Barry in the house.
3: Yep.
2: And Cliff Porter.
4: Yes.
2: All right. Dave, tell us a little bit about what you do in the band and what's up with the band these days. Just a quick summary, would you?
3: I play guitar and lap steel and sing. And, I used to be the primary songwriter, but Cliff contributed quite a few songs, you know, over our 18-year history.
2: Has it been that long? Come
3: yeah.
2: on.
3: Yeah.
2: Really?
3: I know. Yeah. Quit playing footsies with me.
4: We'll move
3: See,
4: footsie.
3: Man, we've been together too long.
2: It's almost like a marriage.
3: It is.
2: So 18 years of, you know, explain what, because Jelly Bread defies a lot of categorizations. Explain what you do.
4: We try our best to not be in a category.
2: Yeah.
4: We've all come from a lot of different backgrounds, and we love just melting it all together and being ourselves. That's basically what Jelly Bread is. We be ourselves. We're never trying to be like another band. We've never tried to emulate another sound. We just create our own thing, and
3: we don't like to try to fit in a box.
4: Yes.
3: I mean, Cliff's big. His son's like
2: 6'5". Can you get a box that big?
3: No, that's what I'm saying. You know, I'm the little guy in the band, so yeah. I just stuff me on top.
2: All right. Speaking of the band, who else is in the band tonight?
3: Well, we got myself, Cliff, Cliff's son, Cliff Jr. on bass.
2: That is so fabulous. I heard about that earlier this week.
4: Yes.
2: How long's he been playing with you?
4: So
3: 17.
4: Much.
3: So. Going on almost 10 years, 9 years.
2: Has it been that long?
3: God, yeah, wow, it doesn't seem great. That long. But yeah.
4: It does not.
2: And what's his name?
4: Cliff Jr.
2: Oh, that's right.
4: Cliff Porter Jr.
2: Cliff Jr., right on. Yeah. And, okay, who else?
3: Sean Leahy on lead guitar.
2: Uh-huh.
3: And Sam Phelps on keys.
2: Nice.
4: Both of them are out of Sacramento.
3: Yeah.
2: So what's up with you guys right now? What's happening with your music? What's happening with the band?
3: We're just kind of picking and choosing gigs, you know? I mean...
2: That's a luxury,
3: yeah,
2: by the way.
3: It is. It took a long time to get to that point. You
2: right.
3: know, I mean, we toured constantly booking shows all over the country, just in the Sprinter, constantly traveling East Coast, West Coast, you know, up and down, South, North, and gigging constantly. And, you know, when the whole COVID thing happened, you know, we lost all our shows for that summer and everything. And everybody kind of started figuring out other things to do to make a living. And... So, you know, everybody's in different bands.
2: Right.
3: You know, playing different stuff. I started my own business. And
2: there was rumors about a breakup of Jelly Bread.
4: It wasn't a breakup. No, it wasn't a breakup. We just stopped playing.
3: Yeah.
2: Just took a
3: break. Not a breakup. I don't want to play anymore. Yeah. You know, it was just like, you know, let's take a break.
4: Yes.
2: A break.
4: We took a hiatus.
3: A mental health break.
2: Yeah.
4: I think it was a mental health break, and we didn't even know that it was a mental health break.
3: Yeah.
4: We didn't know what to call it, so we just said, we're done playing for a while.
2: Yeah. Well, then when you came back together, I assume it felt better than ever.
3: Yeah, well, that's the cool thing about not being on the road constantly and doing it, having to do it for a living,
2: right.
3: You know, because you can never take time off.
2: Right.
3: It's not
2: so
3: like
2: where are you now? That's really what I want to get to.
3: We're just, you know, we still get offers, you know, we come, but I don't anymore. And we used to have a booking agency and management, and we left all that. And I just, you know, when I get an email or phone call and people ask us, hey, can you play this festival? Can you play this event? I just see if everybody's available. And if we are, then we go do it. And it makes it really cool because sometimes we haven't seen each other for a couple months.
4: Yeah.
3: You know, and so we get back on stage and it's like, fresh, and we're excited to play with each other because we love playing with each other. You know, I mean, it's a great group we have, this lineup.
2: And you guys are quality professional musicians who also have a good feel for spontaneity, right?
3: Yeah.
2: So you can things come out and you roll with it, whatever it is.
3: lot of improvisation. Right. You know, Cliff is pretty much the leader of that. He takes us places.
2: You guys are going to have to get on the stage here in just a few minutes, but I want to ask, what are we going to hear tonight? What are you preparing for the Levitt Amp crowd here in Carson City?
4: We're going to mix it up with some of our old stuff and a couple of new tunes that we don't get to play out as much. And then we're going to mix in some covers that everybody will know.
3: Yeah. And maybe they won't.
4: And sing along with us. They won't know them the way we do them. That's the way we do them.
2: Any future projects or any projects in the works, recording or doing any other side work, videos or anything?
4: Everybody is talking about writing. We do want to get back in the studio and do a new album. Like he was saying earlier, like we're away from each other so much that, you know what I mean, it's hard to come together and like hunker down for writing times. But I think we all have the bug right now after coming back and playing a few shows that's what needs to happen. So I think we're going to get in there and do it. I'm in two other bands, but nothing feels like Jelly Bread. So this is home. It always will be home. And so, you know, that's just what
3: it is. Got to do something to keep the juices flowing.
4: Yeah, exactly.
2: Hey, there you go. Yeah. All right. Well, we're happy to hear that you guys are keeping that juice flowing, keeping the groovy sweet bread going. Yeah. So I know you have to get back out to the stage. We'll let you go now. Thank you so much for spending some time with us here at KNBC. If there's any music we don't have in our library, any chance you could you brought anything with us that I could use maybe after the show tonight to play a few tracks from?
4: I think it's something coming.
2: You got something? Are you doing the merch out there? You got merch out there tonight?
3: We don't. I left the house in a hurry. I was helping my parents do stuff. And I left all our CDs at the house. I'm trying to get my wife to bring them down.
2: Who's watching out for you, brother?
3: Nobody. That's a problem.
2: This is Jelly Bread. Thank you so much for joining us. Levitt Amp concert's going on now. It's live. It's happening. It's free. It's outdoors. It's a beautiful evening here in Carson City. We're at 511 West King Street. There's food trucks, beverages, and all your friends and neighbors. Come on down and have some fun with Jelly Bread and 95.1 KNBC.
3: Thanks, Steve.
2: Thank you, guys.
4: Thank you.
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2: 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Come on down. There's plenty of beverages and food trucks here and all your friends and neighbors. And, of course, we're going to hear some great music tonight. Just coming off the stage are Blue De Tot. They are one of the great local bands, and I'm going to let them speak for themselves. We have Eva and Max in studio with us. Eva, how would you describe the band?
6: We're heavily influenced by, you know, like The Clash, Erykah Badu, Johnny Cash, Burna Boy. So we have a lot of different influences. So we're kind of eclectic, but we're popish.
2: Cool.
6: Yeah.
2: So a lot to offer when it comes to how you work on stage, huh?
6: Yes.
2: And your material, is it mostly original or are you working on interpretations?
6: We do mostly original, but we do a couple covers here and there.
2: Uh-huh, okay. Yeah. So tell us about the songs we heard tonight. What is maybe your favorite among the original songs?
6: Oh, this one's easy. I Hate You.
2: No way.
6: There's a song called I Hate You, and it was really written from a place of just kind of getting out the things you're not supposed to say. You know, like if you have someone that you're just like not very fond of, maybe a coworker, maybe, I don't know, and it's like, I just wanted to get that frustration out and then just kind of let it die.
2: Was there a real life circumstance that the song was born of?
6: Yeah, I think more deeper things, maybe like childhood situations.
2: All kinds of stuff.
6: Yeah, all kinds of stuff. Just, you know, just wanted to process those feelings and, get them out.
2: And how do you perform in the band? What is your role?
6: Lead vocalist and rhythm guitar. Yeah.
2: And Max, come on into the microphone where we can hear you. Okay. Among the originals, how do you feel about the songs you guys do?
7: Well, my favorite original is a song called Alotandy. Kiva's family comes from Cameroon, and when we first started the project, I got invited to a big Christmas party and was introduced to the genre of Makossa.
2: Okay.
7: And as a bass player, I was very excited because a lot of for playing bass in that style of music, it gives you a lot of movement and a lot of free rein to drive the song and kind of do things a little bit more complex. The first band that I was in playing bass was Pine Middle School Jazz Band.
2: Yeah, go Pine.
7: Yep. Led by the legendary Vernon Scarborough.
2: Nice.
7: Shout out Mr. Scarborough. Without him, I wouldn't be playing currently. And so Makossa gave me it was fun. And so Olatunde was our first original song that we wrote that was more influenced by Cameroonian Makossa. And so I love that song because I get to kind of cut loose and do my own thing. It's really fun.
2: Cool.
7: Yeah.
2: So, Eva, how did you guys name the band?
6: To be honest with you, we were called Blue Envy first, and then another band was called Blue Envy. So we just were like, you know what? No, let's kind of do something a little bit French, just because where my parents are from, people speak English or French.
2: Uh-huh.
6: So that's where we're like, well, we like the color blue. And
2: d'état means of state.
6: Yes.
2: Right?
6: Yes.
2: So it's a state of mind, a blue state of mind?
6: Yeah. Really, it's just kind of like, we've had a lot of conversations amongst ourselves, and it's just kind of like, when you're looking at the sky, you know, sky's the limit. Everything I love is blue. Nice. Even my mood can be blue sometimes.
2: Cool.
6: So, yeah. There's a lot of cool things that are blue. So, yeah.
2: So your music, how much of it have you been able to capture? And do you have that material like on your website, or do you have a store where you're selling CDs?
6: Yeah, that's a good question. Right now, just mainly Spotify, YouTube. That's where you can just find some of our stuff. We're working on another album right now.
2: Ever think to do physical media like vinyl or compact discs, any of that kind of stuff?
6: Yeah, we're open to it.
7: If you reach out to us.
6: Yeah.
2: Okay.
6: Yeah.
7: We were in a project before, and we printed 100 copies of the EP that we did with that band. And I'm pretty sure I've got 98 of them still.
2: Here they come, the coolest quintet in Carson City tonight. It's Jelly Bread live on the stage at the Brewery Arts Center. 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
8: Carson City, how y'all feeling out there? Y'all good? That wasn't even a third of the people that I can actually see. So I'm going to try that one more time. Carson City, how y'all feeling out there? Y'all good? Tonight is all about good energy. It's all about getting yourself motivated. So we're going to try and motivate you with some music tonight. It's so good to be back here with you all. You look great out there. Jelly Bread, let's play some music for the folks. Unless...

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You feeling warm? 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Feeling all right? You good? Let's take it there.

0: So we normally end the show with this song, and Dave felt like we should do it early. And since I know this is being filmed, I want to dedicate this song to my middle daughter, Trinity Porter, who said this is one of her favorite songs that Jelly Bread does. So on the count of three, I want everybody to yell, "Hey, is that all right?" 1, 2, 3.
1: Hey!
0: Thank you so much. Let's do it again. 1, 2, 3.
1: Hey!
0: Let's get into it, y'all. 1, 2, 3.

0: I got to reset. Stuff is everywhere now.
1: Like Cliff said earlier, it's good to be back in Car City, y'all. Thanks for coming out tonight. Old friends, new friends. Kyle, my brother, what's up? Kyle and I right here, we grew up together. Agnes Risley Elementary School.
0: That's a grizzly right there.
1: That's a grizzly right there. We got into some trouble.
0: I went to that school years later.

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You can't take me for granted and smile. You count the days till I'm gone, forget reaching me by phone, because I

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Because I know better. See, I'm born and raised right down the street in Reno, Nevada, and I know how Carson City gets down. So I need all of the slide guitar fans that are down here in Carson City, Nevada, to make some noise. Well, we happen to have one on stage with us tonight. And it's about to be played by none other than my friend, my brother, Mr. Dave Berry.

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0: it's already time for our Jell-O shot?
1: Hey, everybody, it's Jell-O shot time! And we have a cookie winner out there who has not claimed their $100 yet. So check your tickets. If your number is 989-463, please go to the Connection Central booth. Once again, that is 989-463. Go collect your winnings.
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0: To Jelly Bird.
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4: Cheers.
3: Oh, y'all taking them. Cheers.
0: That's hard to eat.
3: Oh, that was good. Carson City, how y'all feeling out there? Y'all still with us? So we're gonna do a meters too.
2: Yeah.

Oh, thank you, guys. Now I can say I've sang that song twice. Hey. Well, ladies and gentlemen, Dave's gonna sing a song now. This is one of my favorite songs.

0: Hell yeah. So for this song, first of all, give it up one more time for Mr. Dave Barry on vocals. This song, I'm gonna need to see the crowd, so we gotta turn the lights on the house. How y'all feeling? Y'all good? I gotta keep checking in. It's my only duty. I gotta make sure y'all good before we can, you know? Yeah. Junior, you setting up that groove? Getting nasty one time.
1: You're listening to 95.1 KNBC.
0: So some of y'all know what's about to happen, right?
1: Carson City.
0: So y'all can help the rest of them out. Because, here it is. The one that'll bring you all in. When we say funk to the left, you slide to the left. When we say funk to the right, you slide to the right. And when we say funk all day, you throw your hands up in the air. And when we say funk all night, you go ahead and get low. Here we go. It's a crazy little notion that you need to shake off. That if you're feeling in a funk, then all hope is lost. Never mind the fact that most things are just temporary. Shake off that load and become legendary. Some people deal with funk on the job and at home in the fields of them. The funk won't leave them alone. But get to that space and air it all out. Shut back the fuzz around that doesn't know what I'm talking about. I know you might be saying easier said than done. Live every day like it's the last one. Come on. Well, you can slide with me. I got funk to the left and the right of me. That's right. I'm in a constant fight with the funk all day and all damn night. But as you can see, it never let it bother me a

0: Now y'all said y'all had it. Some of y'all had it and some of y'all couldn't figure out your left from your right. So we're gonna clear things up so nobody's bumping into each other. We wanna be on one accord today. Everybody point to your left. Everybody point to your right. Now I need you to reach for the sky. Now, the best part. I need you to get low. Yeah.
1: Lower, Kyle, lower.
0: Lower, Kyle. Yeah. Now that we got it.

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Crescent City knows how to party. Yeah, let's throw that coke in the dumpster. Repo man came and you was passed due. You're down to your last good pair of shoes. Tax man is tripping and he's saying you're old. Supposed to have a check, but the mail running slow. Kids start crying, no milk, other cereal. Then you remember the stash you hit about a year ago. 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

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But the lights just came up really bright, and I still see a bunch of people sitting down in the back. So I need all of us in the front to turn around to the back and wave at them. And you people in the back still sitting in your chairs, just because you're sitting down, you can still participate. You can chair dance just like I'll have to do, okay? So I need you to sway to your left, sway to your right. All the people in the back, throw your hands up high in the air. 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The people in the back, put your hands up. 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Now, you can't really get low because you're sitting down, so I guess you just put your hands down. All together now, let's go. 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

children, you will know it. 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About to remix this thing real quick, y'all. Real short though, real short. We gotta move on. We got a whole lot more music for you. Y'all ready? Y'all gotta pay attention on this one. Cause we gonna play a little game. We're gonna see how y'all feel. See who's listening. You got funk to the left. You got funk to the right. You got funk all day. You got funk all night. You got funk to the left. You got funk to the right. You got funk all day, you got funk all night. You

You got funk all day, day, day, day, day, day, day, day, day, day, day, day, day, day. You got funk all night. You got funk all night.

Deli bread. And I just want to say, I wish Reno had something like this. This is amazing. Carson City, make some noise for yourselves. Yeah. On behalf of Mr. Sean Leahy over there on guitar, lead guitar. On behalf of Mr. Sam Phelps on keys and vocals. On behalf of Mr. Cliff Porter Jr. on bass. And on behalf of Mr. Dave Berry on slide, rhythm, and vocals. And on behalf of myself, Mr. Cliff Porter.

0: 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Thank you so much for having us.
1: Wow, what a performance. What a performance. Jelly Bread, Reno, Nevada's very own Jelly Bread. 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And we're going to hang around to see if they're going to do a couple of encores here. I certainly hope they do because, man, what a performance. What a great performance. I mean, it doesn't get any funkier than Jelly Bread. It reminds me of the days growing up in Oakland, hearing a lot of great funk music, a lot of great funk bands in the East Bay at that time. But these guys do an excellent job duplicating that wonderful sound. Let's see when they're going to come back here. Again, you're listening to KNVC here, Carson City.
0: Okay, before they come up, I got to tell you guys something, okay? Got to tell you something. I got to tell you guys about my birthday, okay? It's coming up September 28th, and we're going to have a big party down at Bartley Ranch in Reno. My son and my grandson handed some of you guys flyers. Who got a flyer out there? Okay, so the QR code on that flyer does not work because it's too small. So we're going to move on from that. this show is, we're going to be doing the Songs in the Key of Life. It is the Stevie Wonder's 50th anniversary of that album. It's also the same exact day that I was born. So we're bringing a whole bunch of people out to play the show. It's also going to be a benefit for a nonprofit organization that I'm starting called Musicians Actively Confronting Suicide. It's called the Max Foundation. So I need all of Carson City. It's on a Monday night, Monday dark, you know what I mean? So everybody can come. Nobody's working in the musician world. So we get to bring all our people out. But I have a few more of these left with a working QR code on them. And my son is my administrator, Cliff Porter Jr. And so he made a deal. If you guys buy tickets tonight, off of this QR code, you type in the code B. Wait, Cliff, come here, because I have forgot. Hurry up, because we got to play some more music, because they want to hear more music, right? Okay. Oh, BAC. Where are we? We're at the BAC. Duh. Okay, so if you type in code BAC tonight and get your tickets, you get a discount on your ticket. So he made that special for you all out here in Carson City. So I had to say that real quick. All right, I'm going to go. Junior also has his iPad set up to buy tickets from you guys. You guys can buy tickets from him tonight when we get done playing. Just see him. You can't miss him, obviously. He's pretty
2: big
0: right
2: dude.
0: There.
2: He's a big dude.
0: Thank you for your time, ladies and gentlemen. Thank you, Carson City, for having a blast with us. Can we take you to New Orleans one good time? We want to go down there.

0: Can we do one more?
1: I think we got one more here. KNVC.
0: I just want y'all to know Jelly Bread saved my life. I just want to tell y'all. So if you're ever feeling down, put on some Jelly Bread. There's something in this music that has inspired a lot of people and has brought a lot of people through a lot of things, and I'm one of them. So thank you all for supporting us 18 years strong now.

sing. 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

0: Thank y'all so much for coming out. We are Jelly Bread. Hope to see you soon.
1: Wow, what a great performance. Reno's very own Jelly Bread. Well, at least they don't have far to go after this great concert. Anyway, what a great way to wrap up a great show with a band cover. Yeah, they close the set off with a great band cover. It doesn't get any better than that. Well, hey, all of you great KNBA listeners out there and supporters, next week, hey, the BAC concert continues here. Next week, we got week nine, but the next Saturday with the Young Dubliners. Yeah, Young Dubliners. The Plastic Patties are going to be opening up for the Young Dubliners. That's exciting. So we still got a few more concerts to go, ladies and folks and gentlemen. So anyway, the fun continues here. And if you can't make it down to the Brewery Arts Center, you can always listen to us here at KNBC. Live from the Brewery Arts Center. 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So it's been a lot of fun, and you know where to go Saturday nights. Come on down to the Brewery Arts Center, or if you can't make it, just listen to us here at KNVC 95.1. A big thank you goes out to Jelly Bread. What a great performance. And the Blue de Tot, they were wonderful as well, too. 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Yeah, so anyway, it's been fun, and we're looking forward to having you listen to us next week. All right, it's been a great night, and we'll see you next Saturday. Thank you very much.

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0: 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Hey, it's Jamie from the Brewery Arts Center. 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Going country with Jakota Wass and then getting funky with Jelly Bread. 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The Plein Air Watercolor Festival is sneaking up on us. 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
2: 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Coming up next, it's Professor Hieronymus Jones' Feel Good Psych Hour. So stay tuned for the craziest music you could imagine from the 1960s up until the modern day. Thank you for listening and have a great evening.

It's time once again for Professor Hieronymus Jones' Feel Good Psych Hour. It's me, the professor, and I'm going to bring you mind-expanding music back from the 60s. And it doesn't matter if you're at one with the universal consciousness. And it doesn't matter if you are a square looking to connect with your mind's eye. Everybody is welcome in the professor's classroom. Speaking of mind's eye, we're going to start off with Ramses and Selkett with Mind's Eye from their 1968 single.

from 1968, Ramses and Selkett, In My Mind's Eye. That's from a single. That's a hard one to find. Back, way back in the 90s, I had a day job, I must admit. I was driving a meat wagon around the streets of Denver and Boulder, and it turned out that my partner was 25 years old, and I sang Green Tambourine under my breath one day, and it turned out his dad was a member of the Lemon Pipers, and we spent the rest of the day grooving out to the best psych music Boulder had to offer. Here's the Lemon Pipers with Green Tambourine.

Oh, yeah. You know when they put the reverse symbols in there? It's about as groovy as it can get. That was Rainy Days from the single Blood of Oblivion. Coming up next, we've got a trippy track for you. This is called I've Been You. This is Mike's Mijal and White.

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That was I've Been You by Mike's Mijalan White. Oh, yeah. Love that guitar. Are you ready to open your third eye and see into the consciousness of the universe itself? I think it's time. This is Rubaiyat from the immediate family. Oh, dig it.

Is the professor ever gonna steer you wrong? I don't think so. That was Rubaiyat from The Immediate Family, and that was from Golden State Psychedelia. Oh, yeah. But never fear, there's a lot more trippy tracks to come your way right here on Professor Hieronymus Jones' Feel Good Psych Hour. And you know, there's no better way to start expanding your mind than with a little bit of sitar. This is called All Day, All Night from Block.

a sitar. They knew where it was at when they made the sitar. Except I couldn't figure out in that track if they were playing tablas or bongos. I think it sounded like bongos. That was All Day and All Night, from Blonde on Blonde, from Hot Smoke and Sassafras, from Psychedelic Stones. Coming up next, we have the Psych Classic from Status Quo with Pictures of Matchstick Man.

just take a trip around your living room and travel the universe at the same time. That was Pictures of Matchstick Man from Status Quo, from Messages from the Status Quo. This is the Professor, and I've got plenty more of the grooviest music that the 60s had to offer. This is Anxious Color from Painted Faces. This is from their LP called Anxious Color.

That was Lemon Princess from The Leaves. That was from their album, All the Good That Is Happening. Before that, it was Anxious Color from Painted Faces from their album, Anxious Color, right here on Professor Hieronymus Jones. Feel Good Psych Hour. I'm the professor, and I'm guiding you through all the coolest, the trippiest music that the 60s and early 70s had to offer. So you just sit right back on the sofa, put yourself in the lotus position, and enjoy. We'll be right back after this break.

And I'm back. I hope you didn't miss me while I was gone. This is the Professor, and this is Professor Hieronymus Jones. Feel good psych hour, and we're just gonna keep on spinning the trippinest tracks with hot smoke and sassafras from Bubble Puppy.

That was 23rd Turnoff with Michelangelo from Rubble Volume Number 12. Oh yeah, that's just a reminder to everybody, especially to you kids out there. Reading is good for the mind. It's a legal high and a legal trip that you just can't find anywhere else. So dig into your local library and take a trip through your mind to the farthest corners of the universe. Hey, speaking of trip, coming up next, it's The Charlatans with Codeine from Original Artifacts, The Nuggets album. You know, here in Western Nevada, we can actually boast that the psychedelic era began in June of 1965. The Charlatans appeared up at the Red Dog Saloon in Virginia City, and everyone thought it was the grooviest thing they had ever seen. And that magic spread across the world. So, think about Virginia City fondly when you think of the Charlatans.

Oh, yes. That was the Charlatans with Codeine. That was from the Nugget's Original Artifacts collection. Coming up next, we have the Chocolate Watch Band with Dark Side of the Mushroom, a groovy instrumental from their album, No Way Out.

You know, the professor wishes and hopes for everybody out there. You never find the dark side of the mushroom. That was Chocolate Watch Band from No Way Out. Coming up next, we have another classic from the depths of the professor's garage. This is Boss Hoss from The Sonics. Only on Professor Hieronymus Jones. Feel Good Psych Hour.

Oh, that was the Sonics from back in the professor's garage. Yes, that was Boss Hoss from the Sonics from their album Here Are the Sonics. Oh, if you weren't dancing around the house playing the air saxophone, you need to check your pulse, my friend. You need to check your pulse. Coming up next, we have a band called The Ballroom, which is also known as Sagittarius, which became The Millennium. And they, all three, released the same song called Would You Like to Go? I love it for its trippy female vocals. And I'm pulling this track from the album by The Millennium.

Pretty Things. That was from their album, SF Sorrow. Before that, it was Would You Like to Go? It was from the latest iteration of the band's The Ballroom in Sagittarius, called The Millennium, from their 1968 album, Magic Time. Well, the professor's about ready to pack it in, but we got a few more groovy tracks left for your enjoyment. This is one called The White Pony by Ellen Margulies from Hallucination.

Oh, Ellen Margulies, that was the White Pony from Hallucinations, which is part of the Nuggets collection. But look for her single. She released it as an A-side to a 45 RPM single. And you know it doesn't get any more real than that. Well, this is our final track of the night coming up. This is from Unfolding. It's an insanely groovy track called Play Your Game from their album How to Blow Your Mind and Have a Freakout Party.

Play Your Game. That was Unfolding from their album, How to Blow Your Mind and Have a Freakout Party. Well, the professor's sorry about this, but right when the going gets good, he's gotta get going himself. So, remember, keep your head screwed on right and get your life in order, but come back next week to listen to Professor Hieronymus Jones' Feel Good Psych Hour to let your life unwind and let your mind travel wherever it would want. Right here on Professor Hieronymus Jones' Feel Good Psych Hour. 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
1: 95.1 KNVC appreciates the support of the Tap Shack. 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

the Montreal-based La Securité's debut album, their 2023 Stay Safe, was longlisted for the 2024 Polaris Music Prize. They just came out with their follow-up, their sophomore release, but their Bella Union debut. Bingo. That's Snack City getting us into this hour in a fun but delicious way on the mainstream. I'm Brett Mabee, and before our time together is up, we're going to be trotting the globe, seeking out the best new music as we collectively take on the challenge of reimagining what a mainstream music scene can look and sound like, in this instance particularly as it pertains to the much-needed Indigenous representation of Turtle Island. It is a show carried on Native Voice One, after all, so with that being said, one from Dene, artist Pete Sands and the Drifters. You might recognize him from his puppet shows. They've gone viral on social media and have garnered national attention as well. He's out with a new single. We'll also be enjoying Swinomish singer Catherine Paul and her band, Black Belt Eagle Scout. Also one from Velvet Moon, St. Paul and the Broken Bones, and we're going to get into this set with the Juju Exchange, a track featuring Derek Hodge, a bass player that came to my attention as he was recommended from a recent Gynote guest, Chantel Ducard. Be sure to go check out mainstreamradio.net for that conversation and some great listening. And I can't thank you enough, Chantel, for turning me on to this fantastic bass player. Also featuring Dita Pellet, It's Somebody Caught Me, a 2025 single that's new to the mainstream. Enjoy.

49th and Main's Mr. Rain on the mainstream. In that set, we also heard Velvet Moon's Catch the Wave from their Live in the Moment release. And it was St. Paul and the Broken Bones before that with Sushi and Coca-Cola, a great combination if there ever was one, and it was the Juju Exchange. Once again, featuring a recent Gyno recommendation from Simshian and Sukpyok singer-songwriter Chantal Ducart. She turned me on to Derek Hodges' music, and I'm glad she did. That was Somebody Caught Me that we officially introduced into the rotation for the first time. If you're just now joining, I'm Brett Mabee, and let's see, there's a whole lot to get caught up on. Now, of course, you know that if you're a singer-songwriter, I want you to send me your tracks, but I should point out that there is a new way to do just that as well. So you can always use the old-fashioned email at brett@mainstreamradio.net. But since putting up the new Facebook page in the last couple days, well, let me tell you, I've already had submissions that way, and that might just prove to be a popular move as well. I know I'm a little bit resistant to hopping on the social media trend, but I'm glad I did it. That allowed us the opportunity to get to know each other a little bit better before turning on to all of that stuff, where, if I'm being perfectly honest, I feel like radio gets lost in their algorithms anyway. I love the connection of community radio, so again, reach out to me a number of different ways, but do keep in mind that I'm on social media on YouTube, Facebook, LinkedIn, and Instagram as well. Just check out Brett Mabee, Turtle Island Tunes, Full Moon Radio. Before this hour's up, BB Buckskin, also one from Tofu Smell in this block. And right now, it's a recent addition, courtesy of Tasha, an artist who became a breakout voice during the pandemic shutdowns. Her singles, But There's Still the Moon and Would You Mind Please Pulling Me Close, each surpassed 1 million streams during that difficult time. And of more notable news, she also helped reinterpret Sufjan Stevens' Illinois on Broadway. And she's back with her latest album, which leans into some chamber folk sounds. It's entitled You Are Spring, and it features Jamila Woods and Lorraine. For us to enjoy, it's some summer on the mainstream.

0: I can teach you to be alone, and I won't tell anyone. 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I exchange my own clock.
1: Hello, this is Adrian Sutherland. Watcheg Masuyinoga Bechtoyeg. 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

All right, if you're just now tuning into the mainstream, I'm Brett Mabee, and once again, a quick shout-out to a few friends who are dialed in this time around on KRRT 90.9 FM in Arroyo Seco in Taos, New Mexico, a part of the KUNM family. 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I'll be back with you one last time. I still want to get in a new one from Navajo artist Pete Sands and the Drifters, but more immediately we're heading to a land down under with sibling duo Angus and Julia Stone. Now, I like this. Their latest album is called Karaoke Bar, and the title track and the namesake itself celebrates singing with strangers. Julia describes karaoke bars as places where the things that normally separate us fall away, and that reminds

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1: My bag is awful heavy. I'm feeling left behind. Beyond the purple berries where the swamp meets the sky.

BB Buckskin's spontaneously written and recorded Chepayoc Stomp, her latest single and a great way for me to wind down my time with you on the mainstream. We also heard Chelsea Young's Soul Tide, June 2026 single, or at least it was introduced into the rotation in June. And before that, it was Angus and Julia Stone's Monroe getting us into the hour. Hey, thank you for spending a little bit of your time with me here today. As always, you're welcome back, and hopefully sooner than later. I do broadcast 3 hours a day, 7 days a week, so there is a good chance that you'll be joining me again sooner than later. 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In the remainder of our time is one from Cree Métis singer-songwriter Crystal Shawanda. Her most recent single is coming up after this one from Navajo artist Pete Sands. He's teamed up with the Drifters, I do believe his regular backing band, and the single Indian Girl was released on Blessed Street Records May 15th of 2026. It's a fresh, roots-driven track. So without further ado, turn it up and sing along and let me know what you think about this newest addition onto the mainstream.

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The Portland, Oregon-based Keyshawn Campbell recently teamed up with Yellow Trash Can and brought us Desires, a great recent addition into the rotation, and an even better way to get into our groovy listening today on your new favorite show. I'm Brett Mabee, and of course, unless you're here for the first time, you might already know that. You might already also know that I'm broadcasting from the Seneca Nation's beautiful Ohio, the Allegheny Territory, and located in the southern tier of western New York. And of course, it's good to have you, hopefully for the entire hour, but if you can, you can always tune in to this and a whole lot more on Live 365, and I'll have more details before too long. But you're here for the tunes, and I want to bring you the best music around. We'll be hearing from Yahtzee and Portugal the Man before this sets up. I'll join you again after Vanishing Twin, but right now it's our first new addition into the rotation, and this one comes to us from Irma. It's her recently released orchestral version of Black Sun. Initially released back in November, but this orchestral reimagining came out May 22nd through Azob Records. It's also worth pointing out that it features a full string arrangement performed by the Pannonia Film Orchestra. So without further ado, for your consideration and approval, let me know what you think about this newest addition onto the mainstream. Also known, Jates.

Vanishing Twins, Bring Me the Axe, from their latest album, Archives, on the Mainstream. Earlier, we heard Yahtzeen and Portugal the Man's Knives, found on Nicholas Galanin's band's first Sub Pop release, Indian Yard. And for the first time in the rotation was Irma's orchestral reimagining of her late 2025 single Black Sun that we officially got into the rotation. If you're just now getting here, I'm Brett Mabee, and I'm glad you could join me for this musical ride. We like to shake things up, and there's a good chance that if you're a professional singer-songwriter, your music can find a home here in the rotation. There's a pretty eclectic assortment of music that we can all enjoy together 7 days a week. 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Or, and this has already come in handy for some friends of the show, you can submit your recommendations or new tunes through the Facebook, Instagram, YouTube, or LinkedIn pages that are now all a part of this Mainstream and Turtle Island Tunes Full Moon Radio family. 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It's a great way to share what's going on. 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And with that being said, we're going to get back into the music. Ka-Chung coming up before too long. And right now, it's Gretchen Parlato, who's in the middle of a major creative cycle. Be on the lookout for her latest album, The Wise Ones, released on Edition Records September 11th. There's going to be features from Robert Glasper, Michelle Nadicicello, Amber Navron, Becca Stevens, and a whole lot more. And it also includes two notable covers. Take on Stevie Wonder's If It's Magic and Tears for Fears, Mad World. Right now, this is one of the tracks that features Michelle Nadicicello. It's Never Come Down on the Mainstream.

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1: Today's temperate rainforest, we temperate rainforest, the emperor's rainforest, remember this day for. The eagle wolf is huffing and puffing, he's bluffing while stuffing the muffin down his skull like nothing. Give the cog one ton of Donna for Kuna, his cool chat.

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1: Didn't I keep running through the woods in the moonlight? Didn't I keep running when the hounds found my trail? 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

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So again, thank you so much for coming along. I hope you can stick around for the remainder of our time, because we'll be enjoying music

a fun, high, energetic way for me to wind down my time with you. That's Japanese Rockers, featuring my good friend Keiko, whose daughter on drums. That's the Muddies and Secret Dance Floor on the mainstream. We also enjoyed Olive Jones and Bombay Bicycle Club's reimagining of Jones' own Color on the Wall, one of the more recent additions into the rotation, and earlier in the set was The Marlowe's Not Today from Perrick and Cautious Clay and Joshua Carpe with Ohio, one of the earlier additions, at least in the first season of the mainstream. I hope you can join me again sooner than later, and as always, the more the merrier. Music is always best experienced when shared with others. For the longest time, that was the only way to get one's groove on. And I want to bring some of that flavor back to your listening experience as well. So stay in touch. Tell your friends and family. We like to shake things up. There's a wide assortment of music. If your loved ones have an eclectic taste in music, this might just be the show for them. So again, thank you so much for tuning in with me. In this final block, we're going to get in a second new addition into the rotation. Now, this new one from Cage the Elephant, Beaches in Tennessee, is Matt Schultz's fictionalization of his 2023 mental health crisis to reclaim the story on his own terms. Now, you might recall that Matt was hospitalized for nearly 3 months during that crisis, and this provides a way to process and move forward, and he's described it as finally being able to write about something traumatic, quote, from a place of genuine experience. Let me know what you think about the important message in this one. Stay in touch. Be good to yourself and each other and keep the good minds going. You're tuned into the mainstream.

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check the booze. So thrills, the pleasure, the wild times, the changes, baby dreams. Rock, blue diamond, and plaster. I tell skippers, expertise of heading fields, slippy heels, mid heel, great deals, the wheeling of the tracker, hacker, clever, clapper. No walls, never knew all at all. Walk smaller, smaller, more crawl, floor, busted backwards, off, down, floor, pacer, waste, paper, thin, thin, skin, thin. Busted backwards, off, down, floor, pacer, waste, paper, thin, thin, skin, thin. Why don't you not never know? You are yes man, scammer, stutter, stammer, hammer. Scammer, stammer, stutter, hammer, holding on to you. No, you know, we don't know you at all. Never so clever, to never so clever. It's not nice, I pay price, don't know. School door. Wanting, punting, worthless, worthless. And lessons and learning that you have not earned. Ain't place, ace the space that you don't care, cause I don't care. Don't share. Now I'm including me out.

The Manchester, England project, originally formed back in 1978. That's the Duretti Column, blending their dream pop, post-punk, jazz, and neoclassical stylings into their latest single, Scammer, on the mainstream. A great recent addition into this regular rotation, and on that note, allow me the opportunity to sign in the right way. Nyawo Escano, I'm thankful you're well, and whether you're tuned in from your home, your office, or your car, there's never a bad time or place to be joining me for some incredible listening. We'll be trotting the globe, seeking to put a spin on, or just opening up the possibilities, rather, of what a mainstream music scene can look and sound like. Tracks from Graham Coxon, also Trampled by Turtles and Jeff Tweedy, yay-sayer singer Anand Wilder, and two new songs to get into the rotation, one of which comes from my good friend Melody MacArthur, and this one from the amazing Willow Smith. She's My Religion is her June 2026 single. It's a genre-bending piece centered around the Divine Mother archetype. Without further ado, enjoy this newest edition and let me know what you think about it. I'll be back before you know it. Dentke Ike, Hachikus, Neho Ne Mainstream.

0: what that medicine is for. It's to heal a broken home and to heal hateful things. And he said, if you give this woman that medicine, and it works.
1: Confidence. A feeling of self-assurance arising from the appreciation of your own abilities and qualities. Understand and accept that your soul arrived into this physical world with a divine purpose. You are not an accident. You are not a mistake. You have gifts, talents, and soul obligations to fulfill. Choose to live your life as an expression of source energy, knowing that everything you need dwells within you. You are a child of the divine. Therefore, you yourself must be divine. Honor the creation that you are and create from this soulful expression. This is Cosmic.

0: Yaya Bay's Blue from Fidelity today on the mainstream. Before that was a double shot of Oto and Comanche singer-songwriter Olivia Comacheet, one of which she recorded as Live the Artist with Cosmically Shauna from the Cosmic Confidence album. That was the title track. And we also heard her solo single Matu, rewinding to 2024. Both tracks paired nicely with the latest from Willow Smith. That was her She's My Religion, getting us into that block. And again, if you're just now getting here, there's a lot of ways to get caught back up, including by checking out the digital archive at mainstreamradio.net. And I talk often about the new features found on the site, but boy, are there a lot of new features right now. So mosey on over and check out all of the different things going on, the new links for the social media pages, which are already turning out to be a great way to get in those submissions for consideration in the rotation. And if you do prefer physical media, there's details there as to how you can get your CDs in for a spin as well. Before the hour's through, James Blake will also hear from husband and wife duo Joey Styles and Carson Gray. Getting us back into this block is one from the Toronto-based Tamara Lindemann, who records as The Weather Station. A longtime project of the fascinating indie singer-songwriter, she was originally rooted in folk minimalism and has exploded with a lot of different experimental elements being added into the mix. Its body moves from the Humanhood album on your new favorite show. Sing along and have some fun today on the mainstream.
1: At the end.

just want to thank you.

from Blur, the other who's best known for his work with Wilco, and this lead singer of Yesair. Anan Wilder continues to tour throughout 2026, all a part of the promotion for his critically acclaimed 2025 album Psychic Lessons. Its appointment in Samara during this block on the mainstream.

I love the jingle jangle of Samantha Crane's Riding Out the Storm on the mainstream. We also heard Graham Coxon's Billy Says from the Castle Park release, Trampled by Turtles and Jeff Tweedy's Love is Everywhere. And again, it was an On Wilder's 2025 appointment in Samara that got us into the half. Thank you for joining me today. I look forward to the next chance we have to do just this. May your day be merry and bright. And as always, don't forget to take the mainstream with you wherever you go. And there are digital means to do just that, including the full archive, or at least for the last few weeks. I keep saying that. Over at mainstreamradio.net. There's also links directly to Gyno and the latest featured artist. The Full Moon Radio is really taking shape with some of the audio fun and collaborative experimental fun that we can be having together as well. So stay tuned for that. There are even moments throughout the day and week where I can get your requests in live on there. But again, stick around for some more details. As we continue to wind down the hour, one from Lakota singer Welby June. Also, straight from the islands, Josh Totofi and his latest single. But right now, we're heading up to Canada with Cree singer Melody MacArthur. Released February 14th, it's the gospel-tinged Roses Never Fade, a part of her latest album, The Gospel Truth. Hitting on some emotionally heavy topics like addiction, affliction, personal reckoning, and the pain and beauty of the human condition, let me know what you think about this newest single on the mainstream. Be good to yourself and each other, and join me again here soon on your new favorite show.

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4: 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Hey, Laura, how are you?
5: I'm great. I am still very much enjoying the vibe that Uncle Tamale put out there with that Genesis track, Land of Confusion. That was awesome.
4: He always leaves with something really cool for us to listen to, yeah. Doesn't he?
5: Yeah, and I like that lyric, you know, fight for the world you want. That was good stuff.
4: That's pretty cool.
5: Yeah.
4: So, you know, the past few weeks, we've talked about different types of animal sanctuaries and resources for getting, like, dogs and cats besides going to a puppy mill or a cat mill. And so I asked my friend Noni to come in and chat with us because I never even realized, you know, we forgot about the birds. She actually has a Home at Last parrot sanctuary in the Silver Spring Stagecoach area.
5: Oh, that's so cool.
4: I know. And so I thought it would be fun to have Noni come and talk to us because she is a guru with parrots.
5: That's so good. Yes, let's... I very much want to hear about this. Noni, I'm just going to read a little bit about it. You're a registered 501c nonprofit parrot charity in Northwest Nevada, dedicated to improving the lives of abused, disabled, and or displaced companion parrots. I understand you offer education, rehabilitation, lifetime care, and adoption services. You're a friend of rescue, and are hoping to let people know the wonderful work you do. That is wonderful. You know, I would have imagined a parrot sanctuary in Florida, maybe, or the Caribbean. But
4: not
5: I mean,
4: Nevada.
5: Here, not Nevada. And tell me, how did that start?
6: Okay, I'm just a friend of the person who is running this. Her name is Jen Nelson, and she is a dedicated bird person. She has the most loving, caring, giving for these birds. She started this rescue because she was finding birds that were being displaced and not treated properly, and they really needed, you know, some help. And she has gotten all kinds of forms of education and decided that she would start this nonprofit to benefit the birds in the area. And she does have birds that she keeps for a lifetime. And some of them have astronomical vet bills due to the fact that birds, people don't understand that birds need fresh air. Okay. Uh-huh. If you put a bird in with a certain type of frying pan or a cooking pan or burning candles or scents, also smoking can cause serious problems with the bird breathing. Okay, they have a respiratory issue and have to be put into cages that provide them oxygen. Okay.
4: That makes sense.
6: Okay. So when you start to make the decision, that's basically why I'm here, just to try to let people know that before they go out and buy a bird or get a bird, do your homework. Okay, mm-hmm.
4: Sure.
6: Birds mm-hmm. are, everybody thinks, oh, it's in a cage, piece of cake to take care of.
4: Yeah.
6: No. It's just not colorful feathers in a cage. Okay.
4: No, there's a lot of work, right?
6: Yeah. Yes. The birds in the wild are in a flock of 50 birds. Okay.
5: Oh, yeah.
6: So they need the companionship. They need that person. If you get a bird, you are part of its flock. You become a part of its flock.
5: Wow.
6: Okay. And the bird picks you. You do not pick the bird.
4: Kind of like a lifetime
6: bond. Commitment.
4: Engagement, yeah.
6: Yes. Yeah. They love to throw food. They love to wash their food. They chew on anything that's available.
5: Mm-hmm.
6: Walls, chairs, anything that's wood that's able to be chewed.
4: Yeah.
6: And they are messy and they are loud. And they seem to know when you're on the phone, most of all. You're on the phone, and they just start screaming like the Amazon jungle.
4: So that's I could so compare funny. A parrot to our little puppy who just, as soon as you get on the phone, she's barking and playing
6: yep,
4: and wanting
6: they,
4: to be held.
6: They know,
4: oh, yeah.
6: They know when the people have something else they're doing and not paying attention to them. So they're like a two-year-old child, and it's like, okay, I'm going to make their life miserable while they're on the phone.
5: So
4: look
5: fun.
4: At me, look
6: okay?
4: at me.
6: I have found that the best place in my house for phone calls is in the bathroom.
5: Okay.
6: Because I can close the door.
4: Same here.
6: Okay. And I have, personally, 4 birds that have been rescued through the Home at Last Bird Sanctuary.
4: And are they all parrots?
6: I have 3 cockatiels, 3 males, okay?
5: Uh-huh.
6: It's Leroy Brown, who thinks he's the baddest cockatiel in town.
4: Oh.
6: And then there's Larry and Curly.
4: Oh,
6: okay?
4: My goodness.
5: Yep, yep,
6: and
5: yep,
6: then
5: yep.
6: I have a wild-caught, blue-fronted, 38-year-old Amazon parrot.
4: Oh, my gosh. Ooh. How did you get that?
6: Well, she had issues trying to find somebody who could take care of him the way he needs to be taken care of.
4: Okay.
6: Okay, because he does bite. I've been bitten quite a few times by him. But it's his trust. He doesn't have that trust yet. But he'll talk your ear off, okay? He tells you good morning. He crows like the rooster. He barks like the dog. He laughs. If you laugh, he laughs. He has this little conversation under his breath that you don't know what he's saying. But he, at one point, somehow has been abused. He has, and they have air sacs in their cheeks.
5: Oh.
6: And his has been blown on the one side.
5: Oh, my gosh, that's
6: so
5: terrible.
4: That
6: yeah,
4: happens?
6: They
4: so
6: have tried to, you know, aspirate it quite a few times, and it doesn't work, but it does not bother him in any way, okay?
5: Okay.
6: But she couldn't find anybody who could take him and keep him safe, okay? Because cleaning his cage is a challenge, okay, because of the way he is. We
4: sure.
6: have an understanding. He stays up in the top of the cage while I clean the bottom, okay?
5: Oh, okay.
6: Yes.
5: Yeah.
4: A routine.
6: It's
4: yeah.
6: Oh, he knows now. Okay, yeah. And then I have one that I have had since he was 6 months old, and he is a Red Lord Amazon, and his
5: Ooh.
6: Name is Stinky Dwaddle.
5: Okay.
4: We cute name.
5: Can only imagine how he got that name.
6: Well,
4: yes.
6: He has, parrots seem to have, especially Amazons, have a slight scent, like a pine scent.
5: Okay.
6: Okay, so that's where the stinky came from.
5: Okay.
6: But when he crosses the floor, walks across the floor, he dwaddles, okay?
5: Aww.
6: I mean, he drags his feet and the tail Aww. Back and forth, but he's an amazing little creature. And he will, because he trusts me, he stays out of his cage most of the time, and he'll let me cuddle him. He'll fall asleep on my shoulder. They're very loving, okay, and they love their people and they love their companions. But there is the point of where people go out, oh, man, I want a macaw, okay, big macaw. That's 4,500 pounds of pressure in that beak. It can snap a knuckle in a matter of seconds.
4: Wow.
6: Okay?
5: Oh,
6: wood.
5: Boy.
6: They
5: yeah.
6: love chewing wood. So the trim
5: yeah.
6: on your wall could very well disappear. Okay?
4: Mm-hmm.
6: They're loud, very loud. Okay? If people don't do their homework and know these things about the bird before they get them, then they get the bird and they seem to push the bird away. Okay.
5: Oh,
6: it's
5: and
6: messy.
5: That's not fair to the bird.
4: Put him
6: exactly.
4: in the cage and
6: yeah.
4: never see
6: yeah.
4: him again.
6: We had a case where we had gone into a house where animals were abandoned, and there was a bird in a cage in a closet.
5: Oh.
6: And because it had seen no light, okay, It was a light green. It wasn't a dark green. It took quite a while to get it back to a normal color. Okay.
5: Oh, interesting.
6: Yeah, there's
5: so
6: a,
5: that is that are they are the fact that light and the feathers being green, is that like a photosynthesis?
6: Yes.
5: Thing?
6: They
5: yeah.
6: have to have the sun.
5: Oh,
6: the
5: my
6: sun
5: gosh.
6: Is part of their health. Okay, so on some of them, I have special lights, UV lights over their cages, especially during the winter because of the shortness of the season.
4: Right.
6: But it helps them stay healthy. Also, a bird doesn't just eat seed, okay? Mm-hmm. Even the little ones, parakeets and cockatiels and canaries and all of them, they don't need just a seed diet.
5: They probably want a little protein, too.
6: They
5: like
6: have
5: bugs.
6: To have veggies,
5: yeah.
6: okay, and fruits. And this helps them maintain their health.
5: Oh, good.
6: Okay. And
4: keeps their feathers.
6: You have a nice gloss nice. Feather. Okay. You have a good mild, because they do go through a molt a couple times a year to where they lose most of their old feathers and then the new Ooh. Ones come back in. Okay. And they're very itchy when that happens. Okay. And you can just sit and help them scratch them a little bit.
5: Aww.
6: But, yes, they are messy, okay? But a vacuum and a broom works wonders.
4: Sure.
6: Okay?
5: Yeah.
6: But if you get a bird, read up on it, because not all birds are the same.
5: No.
6: Okay? Your parakeets, your cockatiels, those are considered smaller breeds, okay? Mm-hmm. You get into the larger breeds, the noise level, the food level, it raises, okay? Mm-hmm. And a lot of people... they get these birds and they have them for a couple years and then they don't want them anymore and that's when they're put away, okay? And the bird, out of stress, will pluck itself bald.
5: Oh, that's very sad.
6: Or become very mean.
5: And, of course, birds have a very long life, too.
6: Yes,
5: they and I
6: can...
5: wonder if how many people know that. Like,
6: yeah.
5: you're making a... this bird might, you know, be at your funeral delivering
6: yeah,
5: a
6: I have.
5: Eulogy.
6: I have a... okay, Hot Rod is 38 years old, and he probably has another good 20 years.
5: Yeah.
4: Wow.
6: Okay.
4: Yeah.
6: And same
4: well,
6: with...
4: outlive me.
6: And,
5: yeah.
6: yeah, same
5: right.
6: with Stinky. Stinky's got a long life. The cockatiel's 15 years, you know, as long as they have a good, healthy life. And that depends, like I said, it depends on the air and the food and how they're treated.
5: And I guess the emotional thing, too. If they don't have somebody that's welcoming them and bonding with them.
6: If they get depressed,
5: yeah.
6: like I said, they can just sit there and pull themselves
5: oh,
6: up.
5: Oh, that is
6: that's
5: a
6: why
5: shame.
6: A lot of the birds you'll see have no feathers on their front.
5: Oh.
6: And it's because they have gone through this... personality stress of being alone and not having the attention and being stressed to where that's their boredom. That's what they
5: yeah.
6: do.
5: Oh my
6: okay.
5: gosh.
4: So
5: is, yeah.
4: I see on Facebook or YouTube or something the one, oh, I hope we don't have one here in the house, but where the bird is the cockatiel and the bird's playing the music and you hear in the background, Alexa! Go to sleep. It's 3 o'clock in the morning. And, you know, so that makes me think about cockatiels and parrots,
6: yeah.
4: and you know they have their own little personalities as well.
6: Yes, they
4: so
6: do.
4: I'm glad we didn't say Alexa or whatever.
6: Well, see, there's like 27 species of African Amazon parrots. Okay, you start with a smaller breed and then you go up to the larger size, which is a double yellow nape. Your double yellow nape and your yellow naped Amazon are your best talkers, but they're pretty big, and they also have a good bite on them. Okay.
5: Oh, okay.
4: When you say pretty big, like how big?
6: Well, like, probably about,
4: for the video.
6: Let's
5: yeah.
6: see, you know.
4: All right, about 8-9
6: inches,
4: yeah, maybe?
6: Yeah.
4: Okay.
6: And they have a good bite on them, but you also have to remember that because you become a member of their flock,
5: that's right.
6: a bird will bite at you to take off in flight. Okay, so if you have a bird on your shoulder and he feels you're in danger, he's going to bite at you to
5: okay.
6: have you take off in flight.
5: Oh, like, yeah, and then I'm standing there going, I don't think I can fly, little buddy, but
6: yeah.
5: thank you for the warning.
6: Right, and that's what they're doing. He's warning you that you're
5: yeah.
6: in danger. Okay, and a bird, you never let a bird go above your head.
5: Okay.
6: Okay.
5: Well, for
6: it's,
5: a couple of reasons, but yeah.
6: it's actually a status thing.
5: Oh, okay.
6: Okay, if you let a bird go above your head, then he feels his status
4: superior.
6: Is over you.
4: Yeah.
5: Okay.
6: Superior.
5: Okay.
6: So there's different things with the behavior that you can control as long as you do your homework and learn what the bird wants and what the bird needs. And that's what the rescue does. Mm. The rescue will bring people in if there is a bird that they're interested in adopting. And they join the bird. They play with the bird. They learn the bird's personality. And they can see if that personality is going to meet what their needs are.
5: Nice.
6: Okay. She does three visits, home visits, with the, her house and then where the bird is going to
4: that
6: make
4: makes
6: sure
4: sense.
6: That the birds go into a place where they're going to be happy for their life and they're going to be safe.
5: I would guess maybe, too, if it's a house with other animals in it, that they're kind of getting that chance to check the bird and out and the bird checks them out.
6: Yes.
5: And, yeah.
6: Yeah. And so, like some dogs will attack a fast-moving thing.
5: Mm.
6: Okay. And when birds are going across the floor. Okay. But I've had cats and I've had dogs with my birds. They've been bitten on the tail, you know, and they've said, okay, I'm staying away from that chicken.
4: Okay. Sure.
6: And that chicken bites back.
5: Yeah.
6: But this rescue is amazing. And one vet visit alone can be up to $400.
4: Yeah. I understand.
6: For a bird. Woo. Okay.
4: They're not the norm of a dog or a cat or a horse or anything like that.
5: I was going to say, too, veterinarians do sometimes specialize.
6: It's a specialized
5: medicine. And so you're looking for a vet that's really skilled with avian.
6: And I think we only have like two vets in this area that do avian medicine, and everybody else is in Reno.
5: Career opportunity.
6: So you're going
5: future
6: to
5: vet
6: Reno.
5: Of America.
6: Yeah.
4: Sure.
6: Okay. But they run on donations. Mm. She has three rummage sales through the year, and then she has online auctions, which is the website at Home Parrot Sanctuary, okay? And you can make bids on items. That's where I come in. I kind of gather up stuff that they are able to auction off, and I also paint, so I donate my pictures to them.
4: Yeah.
6: Right.
4: So, so then for the nonprofit, in order to raise money, you have the auctions going on.
6: Yes.
4: And obviously we already know that a vet bill for a parrot or a bird that's in the sanctuary is about $400.
6: Yes.
5: Yeah.
4: And then, of course, you have feed.
6: And, well, see, and there's the feed, okay, and then the veggies. And then, like, a bird goes in, and if they don't have the proper stuff to rub their beaks off on, or their nails.
5: The little horn thing.
6: The cuddle bone.
5: The cuddle bone, yes.
6: The cuddle bone, they chew, okay? Birds chew all the time, okay?
4: Yeah.
6: And that helps keep their... Yeah, exactly. And things they're not supposed to chew.
4: Yeah,
6: but
4: like
6: carpet. That keeps their beak shaved down.
5: That's good.
6: And their nails, okay? And if you don't, then you have to take them into the vet. And usually what the vet will do is sometimes sedate the bird to be able to do it, because the birds do bite. Okay,
5: and this stranger's coming at me, at my beak, I'm going to bite, you know.
4: Yeah,
5: that.
4: Of course, I'd bite too.
6: So, but like I said, it's a specialized creature. It's a specialized animal. And if you've ever been loved by a bird, the feeling is amazing.
5: Aw.
4: Yep.
5: Yeah.
4: Hey, folks, if you're just coming on to the radio station, you're listening to 95.1 KNVC.org.
5: Yes, you are.
4: And we're doing our weekly update for Carson Rural Communities. And today we have Noni Higley here with the Home at Last Parrot Sanctuary. And the information is fantastic, because I really never thought about the care of a bird versus a dog or a cat.
5: Oh.
4: You know, well, I've seen people who have pet tarantulas, but I haven't seen anyone with a pet parrot in Nevada.
5: No.
4: And so this is pretty cool information that we're learning about.
5: It is, I love that there's someone that has created a nonprofit to really take care of the ones that, you know, the parrots that need that.
6: Yes, and she works with a number of rescues through Northern California and Nevada, and they move the birds around to different locations to be able to find places to get them placed and adopted.
4: Sure.
6: Okay. Usually you go into a rescue and you look at the birds or whatever, and they pick you. They really do. They have an amazing personality. I had an African gray And he passed away at 15 because of a heart failure.
5: Oh,
4: okay. Poor baby.
6: And, oh, he was the love of my life. Okay, he'd go to work with me. We'd do training programs on how to be kind to animals. And he was just the best. And that's really how I met Jen, was I was heartbroken when he passed away. And I found out about her rescue and started looking into it. And I was just amazed that somebody had taken so much time of their life and turned it over to birds that are in desperate need. Most of the shelters in the area, if they go in on an animal to removal, they don't have a location for the birds to go, so they go to the parrot sanctuary. She can get them the vet care they need and find out if they're going to be adoptable or if they're going to be a long-term member of the sanctuary.
4: So how often does a bird have to go to the vet?
6: Well, you should do it a couple times a year just to make sure, that everything, you know, the beak is good. Sometimes you get an overgrowth on the beak, and the beak will start to go sideways.
5: Ooh.
6: And you need to have that
5: little orthodonture
6: corrected.
5: There.
6: Exactly.
5: Sure.
6: Okay. Wow. The nails get too long, then they start getting hooked on their bars.
5: Well, that's the same with kitties, too.
6: Yes, exactly.
5: Yeah, exactly.
6: Okay, and so there's just different things that you want to check and make sure. I took one bird to the vet one time because it seemed he was losing a lot of feathers on his chest, and he was with me constantly.
5: Mm-hmm.
6: Don't know why he was losing feathers. But you know what cured it was giving him strawberries.
5: Ah, excellent.
4: Okay? Something that was lacking
6: in his diet.
4: Okay.
5: Yeah.
6: Okay. So every day he would get, you know, strawberries, and then they'd run out at the store, and I'd panic, like, oh, my God, he's going to be bald. Okay, but he could go a little bit without them.
4: Yeah.
6: But that was what the problem was. It was in his diet. So, and I wouldn't have ever thought that without the assistance of the vet.
4: That was
6: okay.
4: Cool.
6: And we had one bird where the person had dementia. And the beak had overgrown to the point where the bird could no longer get food. And when they removed the animals, the bird had to come in, and you have to do a portion of the beak each time because the vein comes down to the beak.
4: Oh, sure.
6: And like with the nail, the dog nail, and you have to move that vein back up. So you gently have to do it.
4: Okay.
6: But then the birds, you know, was able to eat again. Until that time, they were feeding them soft food through, you know, an eyedropper.
4: Yeah.
6: Okay. So there's just all kinds of little different things that happens with them. And, you know, sometimes people don't mean to do it. And, you know, it's heartbreaking, but you got to do, you know, take care of these animals. They're not just a thing in a cage. They have hearts, they have feelings, they have emotions, and if you get a bird to love you, it's an amazing feeling.
4: Well, I bet.
5: I bet it is,
6: yeah.
4: So, all right, so Home at Last Parrot Sanctuary. If someone wanted to call you, who would they call, where would they call?
6: Okay. I have my little piece of paper here.
4: Yay! We all forget the phone numbers, don't we?
5: Yes, we do.
6: Okay, this is her phone number. Okay, it's 775-220-6941.
4: Okay.
6: Okay, and that's in Dayton.
4: All right.
6: And her name is Jen.
4: Okay.
6: Jenny. I call her Jen. And then email is the parrot place.
5: What's that?
6: Uh-oh.
5: Okay.
4: Weather storm. We'll still go on.
5: Yeah,
4: we're
5: still
4: all good.
5: Go on, yes.
4: We're all
6: at
4: good.
6: At AT&T.net, okay? And then you can also do a messenger, which is Home at Last Parrot Sanctuary.
4: Oh, we have a weather announcement coming on right now. Oh, that's strong.
5: It is.
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4: Okay.
5: I believe it's Genoa.
4: Genoa, yes. At least the emergency broadcasting is over. We all know there's a big storm coming with 50-mile-per-hour winds.
5: And I want to take just a second here to sort of share some good news, such as it is. Up at the Bug Fire, the latest that came out of watch duty there is that that's now 15% contained. Yeah.
4: Very good.
5: So progress is being made. But yep. Please pay attention to the evacuation map and be ready to go. I would think too, if you have a bird or a pet, you want to prepare, and you're in the evacuation area, this might be a good time to get the cage out, get the food ready,
4: sure.
5: That sort of thing. Yeah.
4: Sure.
5: Yes.
4: So. Yeah. So okay. So Noni, what was the email address? Because we stopped the emergency part here. Yeah.
6: The email address is theparrotplace@att.net.
4: Okay.
5: Theparrotplace@att.net.
4: And you know, we'll probably run out of our announcements that we do. So
6: Can I just say something real fast?
4: Sure.
6: I would personally like to send out prayers to all the people that have been evacuated and had to move their animals and move themselves.
5: The animal ark story. Yeah.
6: And to the firefighters, the brave firefighters.
5: The first responders.
6: That have just busted, trying to fight this fire.
4: Bless their hearts.
6: Yeah. They are angels.
5: And right after our show, we're going to have Mental Health Connections, where Tammy is going to be interviewing Deputy Sheriff Israel Loyola. He is going to talk about first responder stress and the Code 3 support groups that are there to give first responders a way to kind of manage that and to understand that they're not alone. So,
4: because some of them can have some meltdowns of the things they've seen. So, yes. And so, listen, so folks, we're not going to be able to give all of our announcements during the radio segment.
5: Right.
4: However, we have this going video. And so, after the video's done, we're going to go into the production room and give all those announcements so that you're current on that information.
5: That'll be good. I do want to say, because it's today, and you know the YouTube channel will be a little bit later. But today, Carson City invites the community to a special preview to learn about the new City Hall on site, where it will be built right down the corner of Proctor and Plaza Streets, behind the current City Hall. That's 5:30 to 7 p.m. today. A parking lot soon to be developed with a plaza and a parking garage added. So, Joni Mitchell, you know, they paved a parking lot and put up a City Hall. Come be informed and be proactive.
4: Cool.
5: Carson High School Senators varsity football season kicks off at 7 p.m. at home tomorrow against the Dayton High Dust Devils. KNVC is going to be broadcasting that with Friday Night Lights play-by-play. It's made possible thanks to local businesses who support our community, and we thank you. Meanwhile, back here at the campus, week 8 of the Levitt Amp Free Concert Series Under the Stars at the Brewery Arts Center will feature the soulful, dance-happy grooves of Jelly Bread with alt-pop special guest Lou Detat. KNVC broadcasts that show as well, live for all who are unable to attend, but come on down. If you can attend, find the booth. They had a great party there last week. I saw the pictures. Not all of them made it to social, if you know what I mean.
4: Okay.
5: Meet the KNVC team. 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Beverages and food trucks will be on site, too. There are only 2 more shows after this Saturday, so come on down.
4: Wow, we're almost finished with the summer series. I can't get over that.
5: Time went by so quickly. Yeah, I mean, and look, our kids are back at school in Douglas County on yesterday. And Story County, August 17th, and Lyon County, that school bell's going to start ringing on August 20th, and Churchill, it's August 24th.
4: So, all righty.
5: We got two more minutes for our on-air audience. Do we say a few more words?
6: Well, what I would like to say is, if anybody's listening and they would really love to donate, we do take monetary, and they do take items that they can sell at the rummage sale and auction off. Anyway, this helps the birds, is appreciated and very much loved. And I would like to say so much thanks to Jennifer Nelson and her husband, Todd Nelson, for being the birdie mommy and daddy they are.
5: That's so
6: they
5: nice.
6: They are amazing people. They love the birds, and they are the best. And if you want to know stuff about birds, call her. Talk to her. She will be glad to talk to you.
4: Last second. What's that phone number?
5: Yeah.
6: Okay, the
5: you've
6: phone
5: got,
6: number is...
4: Oh, she waddled,
5: a whole minute. Yeah.
4: She waddled it up.
5: Yeah.
6: A whole minute.
5: Okay,
6: here we go.
5: 775.
6: Yep, 220-6941.
5: Great. There you go. That's
4: Alrighty.
5: Fantastic.
4: Thank you again, Noni, for coming out here from the Silver
6: Thank
4: Springs and Stagecoach
6: me.
4: Area.
6: Yeah.
4: And, you know, obviously we're having a summer storm coming in
5: a
4: right
5: summer,
4: now.
5: A summer storm.
4: And so 50-mile-per-hour winds are expected. So
6: just get ready for
4: hunker down in
6: just
4: our subterranean.
6: Get ready for hand gliding.
4: Yep. Hunker down in our subterranean bunker here.
5: Yes.
4: So
5: yes.
4: Thank you, everyone, for listening. And we love you all.
5: We love you all. It's
4: Bye.
5: Over and out. Talk to you later.
4: Bye.
5: Bye-bye.

0: 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I'm Tamara Nance, and I'm a therapist in Carson City. This show is about a variety of subjects with a focus on mental health topics. We seek to provide information about local organizations who promote improved mental health, subjects of common concern, and various diagnoses and treatments. We are not offering advice, counsel, or therapy of any kind, but hope to inform and educate. Our guest today is Israel Loyola of the Story County Sheriff's Office, and we're talking about first responder stress, trauma, support, the mental health aspects of the work that he does and the other first responders do. So welcome, Israel.
1: Thank you. I really appreciate being here and just being given this opportunity to talk about the seriousness and how trauma affects not just people in the community, but also first responders.
0: Our first responders are people too, right?
1: Absolutely.
0: And we definitely want them to be people too.
1: Correct. Yes. And I think somewhere along the line, there's a disconnection between that, where we struggle with getting help. And even to the point where sometimes people see us as if we were to be robots, right, with no emotions, no feelings. Right. And I think there's some disconnection right there that we need to break down on both ends. So the citizens can understand that, hey, we are humans too. And also for the first responders to understand, hey, it's okay to ask for help.
0: Not only is it okay, but, you know, all of us need help.
1: Absolutely.
0: You know, I say over and over again, if you have a heart, you have cardiac health. If you have a brain, you have mental health, and we want to take care of it.
1: Correct.
0: What's your role with the Story County Sheriff's Office?
1: So currently I work for the pretrial services division, which after somebody gets arrested, they get put on basically probation. And then I'm the one that oversees those conditions that they're following them. And the whole part of the program is that we don't see them come back. It's trying to kind of give them support. Story County, unfortunately, you know, it's a small county. It's a rural county, so services are very limited. And the other thing, too, is that a lot of people that get arrested up in Virginia City usually are not locals. So it's very difficult trying to connect them to services when they don't live in your county, they're out of state, and it's just difficult to get those services to them. And right now what I'm working on is trying to build relationships with other counties so they can have access to those services.
0: Because people don't just one day start getting into a lot of trouble and get arrested, right? There's usually things that happen that lead up to that.
1: Correct, yes. And that's, nobody's born a criminal or no, you know, it doesn't happen overnight. Mm-hmm. It's usually one of the things that I learned along my personal journey, that everything that we do as humans, it's either coming from a learned behavior or through trauma. But if you can't identify where it's coming from, you just keep going that direction with bad habits, drugs, alcohol, instead of, how can we fix this issue? What's going on? Let me understand myself. Why am I acting this way? You know, we don't. It's a lot easier to grab the bottle, a lot easier to do the drugs. And then that in itself opens other gates, other doors to a whole bunch of other problems.
0: One of the things that we're learning more about is intergenerational trauma. And for so many people, until they do get help, they don't realize that what they're doing isn't normal. It's been in their family for a few generations, possibly the trauma, the consequences of the trauma. Another reason why it's really important that someone like you intervenes and helps get them services.
1: Correct. And, it's just interesting that you bring that up because, you know, I also very invested in biblical, mm-hmm. and they talk about it too. They call it generational curses. Mm-hmm. But you're absolutely right. If people don't know what's going on, it keeps getting passed on to generation to generation to generation, to the point where sometimes I have to talk to individuals in a certain way where they can understand. Because if I come, you know, I've done like a lot of work on myself. I have people that I've worked with. And if you talk to them at that level, it's hard to understand because they're not there yet. Right. You know, so sometimes it's having the tools, even me as an officer, so I can be able to help them. You know, because a lot of times if you just want to take people to jail, you know, which sometimes we have to, but it's also trying to take a couple extra minutes to understand that, wait a minute, there's a bigger problem here. And if I can just point them towards the right direction, I may not.

0: And then however we change, it'll be a direct result of the people around us and the people that we deal with, how it impacts their life as well.
1: It's interesting because one of the other things that generation after generation can be passed down is a punitive attitude.
0: Mm-hmm.
1: It's you're punished
0: mm-hmm.
1: and now you need to do better. But over and over again, people aren't doing better.
0: Correct.
1: And a lot of that has to do with not wanting to look at yourself, whether you're a parent or whatever your role is, a police officer, mm-hmm. and consider all that goes into being a human mm-hmm. being. And there's a lot more than punishment.
0: Yes, absolutely. It's it's interesting that you bring the word punishment, because one of the things that I learned along my journey is that everything that we start doing as an adult, it started as when we were babies, children, even going up as far as the punishment. If you do something wrong as a little kid and you got punished, as you grow up, you're going to punish your own self because you know the consequence. You've already been conditioned that, when I do this, it's punishment. Instead of being like, hey, wait a minute, they made a mistake. Let me use this as a learning lesson so they can learn and better themselves. But unfortunately, as they people grow up and become adults, they know what's coming. Oh, this is where I get punished. This is me being bad. And they start punishing themselves even internally with like a lack of self-worth. I'm just not good enough. So what do? They run into whatever's going to make him feel a little bit better, which is usually the alcohol, the drugs, or whatever bad coping habit they have. So they don't have to feel that pressure just for that moment.
1: So your role in helping people who have been arrested get services, that's helping them to have more than just the threat of jail or prison. That's helping them to learn to change their behaviors, improve their mental health, and change their behaviors, which is a much more holistic view, better for the individual, better for the community, for society, because ideally somebody's incarcerated for the protection of society,
0: mm-hmm.
1: right?
0: Correct.
1: So you're offering a more well-rounded view, attempting to get them services.
0: Correct, yes. Even so, it could even go just having a conversation with them. I've had individuals that are much older than me, mm-hmm. and just by sitting down when they're in my office and we're going over their conditions and just speaking to them in a different way and trying to understand where they're coming from, I've had them where this is full-grown men, that they break down and they start crying because they said, nobody has ever talked to me the way you have. But again, I had to go through my own journey of destructive, life that I did, causing pain and suffering to myself, causing pain and suffering to the people that I love, to be able to understand what's going on internally. And only then I was able to help other people, to help them understand themselves what's going on.
1: So there's a lot of empathy, a lot of respect. That's what you're talking about.
0: Absolutely, yes.
1: Yeah.
0: Yes.
1: A lot of respect for people. We can't treat people, even if we are having a difficult time understanding them. Maybe we're even a little bit frightened of somebody. I've been in that situation where I'm a little bit frightened, but I still have to treat them with respect because that anger that they have, that's coming from their own fear. And I know that. 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I'm Tamara Nance, and our guest today is Israel Loyola of the Story County Sheriff's Office. And we're talking about first responder stress, trauma, support, and we were just talking about the services that you're offering people who've been arrested. And this ties into also first responders.
0: Correct.
1: And the trauma that first responders go through at work.
0: Mm-hmm.
1: And maybe, like most of us, have had off and on throughout their lives.
0: Correct, yes. Correct, yes. One of the things I can tell you, like I mentioned earlier, that I had to go through my own journey of healing, dealing with my trauma, in order to actually be able to understand it. I used to work for the sheriff's office in Carson. I was part of the mental health unit, the MOST team. And I was there for about 5 years. I went through extensive training. Not once did I ever

0: think that I need help. And then I found myself, because a lot of times we think if there's something wrong with you, it's going to be major. At least that was my perspective. That if there's something wrong with me mental health wise, either I'm in a full psychotic mode or, I'm there yelling and screaming. But what we don't understand that trauma starts in every little decision we make every single day, even to the point how we talk to our kids, how we show up to our kids, how we show up to our relationship at work. It's in the tiny little details that is where either you're going through the right path or you're going down a destructive path. By the time that I found out, wait a minute, this whole time I've been coping through bad habits. I'm literally laying in bed, staring at the ceiling, trying to figure out what happened in my life. And it wasn't until I started doing the work that it's like, wait a minute, the signs were there the entire time. I just didn't have the inner work to realize the pain and suffering that I was causing, not to the people that I love, but to myself as well. And then that's when I started doing the work and trying and getting to understand myself better. And only then I was able to discover that, wait a minute, there's a whole bunch of first responders going through the same thing. There's doubt, there's fear, lack of self-worth. We have a feeling of, and those are just some of the things that I was feeling, lack of fulfillment. Like I thought once I got to do this job and help others, that I will feel fulfilled. But it's not, because the fulfillment can only come from within. It cannot come from a job. It can't come from a relationship. It can't come from the money. And unfortunately, we're always looking for that external fulfillment. And that's one of the biggest disconnections that I have found in the first responder world, and that they're unhappy. And it gets to the point that they can't even describe what it is, And I believe that's where a lot of, cops have one of the highest suicide rates. They also have one of the highest divorce rate. They also have one of the highest rates for using alcohol. And I believe personally, just from my own experience, that comes with us trying to fulfill that void because we don't even know what it is. We've been chasing it, chasing it, chasing it. And now we got to the point that I don't know what it is anymore. So we go down this path of very destructive. It looks very innocent while I'm only doing the destruction to myself. But in reality, we're hurting our kids. We're hurting our significant other. It's affecting us at work. And this can go on for 5, 10, your whole career. Some people ride it out all the way to retirement. That was one of the basically kind of my journey that I went through. And then ultimately, that's what got me to wanting to help first responders.
1: The focus is on fulfilling the role instead of bringing yourself to the role.
0: Correct. The first thing would be right before I asked for help, when I had exhausted pretty much everything on my own will, like my finances. I mean, everything was, getting divorced. I mean, everything. I'm literally like, I have no other option but to ask for help. And it was a very, very difficult thing. I mean, it was the hardest thing as a father, as a police officer, and as a man to have to do. Here I find myself asking for help. I've been through all this training at work, all these police tactics, all these cool things that I've been through and experienced, and now I cannot even help myself out. How is this possible? I can go to somebody's house that is literally suicidal, and I can literally calm him down, help him out, get him to connect to the right resources. And now I find myself that I can't even do that for myself. And that was a very, very scary point, but at the same time, it was finally when that burden, that weight was taken off me. Once I got, made the phone call, got off the phone call, it was literally like somebody just took, this huge burden, this huge weight off my chest. And I felt like I could breathe. The problem was still there, but I felt like I can breathe again and that there was hope once again.
1: The humanity can get lost. I mean, all the drilling, all of the training, say for first responders, ER doctors, these roles that are intense when something really goes sideways, when there is a crisis, all of that drilling serves a purpose so that you can think straight in a huge, stressful moment. But it also undoes our natural wiring, our natural sense of in that kind of a situation, you're not powering through. You're doing something to protect yourself,
0: mm-hmm.
1: even though it's necessary. The other thing that's necessary is that you have the help for yourself.
0: Correct. Yes. And one of the things that I always tell people is that we're very fortunate, and I guess you could say unfortunate in a way, because our body and our mind are very resilient. And we forget to take care of it because we just see, oh, look, it keeps going. I can just put it in the back and I keep moving. Put it in the back, keep moving. But our mind and body is like anything else in our spirit. If we don't take care of it, at some point, it's going to have a breaking point. You know, and to my point, it got to a place where my mind, body, and spirit were like, we can't do it anymore. You know, we've been very resilient with you, but you haven't taken care of us. You know, but like I said, we're very fortunate that our mind and body are very resilient, because we go through a lot of things in life that sometimes even we forget, like, man, I went through that and I was able to pull through it. Yes, you did. But how did you care for yourself right after the fact, after the aftermath? One of the things that I didn't realize that was affecting me, it was that I was molested as a child. And, you know, as being a boy, it's like, you know, we see it as almost like, oh, that's not as bad. But nonetheless, it was affecting me as a grown man. It was affecting my relationship. And I didn't realize that. I didn't have the awareness or the tools to realize, to be able to connect what was happening in my adult life. It was connected to me being molested as a child. The second thing that I found out that I was suffering from, it was being abandonment issues. My dad, you know, when I was born in Mexico, and he came to the U.S., you know, right after I was born, and I didn't see my dad till I was 7. So that disconnection, I didn't realize that it was affecting me as well. And I had abandonment issues, that it was affecting me as well as I was growing up. So all those things, like I said, we all go through traumas as we're babies. And if we don't do the work on ourselves or have somebody to teach us what's going on to help us understand ourselves as we grow up, like you were saying earlier, it keeps passing down to other generations.
1: And that's why we reach out for help, so other people can help us to see how things have happened. Because sometimes just understanding is such a relief. Just understanding brings the stress level down so much.
0: Mm-hmm. Yes, and just one thing also that I want to, since you bring that up, is one of the things that I have found out with first responders, that a lot of the issues they've been exposed to or are going through is not even necessarily from the job right now. Mm-hmm. It started before they even became a first responder. What the first responder career did, it started exposing everything they have been running from, because they didn't have the awareness or somebody to teach them about, you know, spending time with themselves and learning about themselves. You know, they didn't know. So they started coping through the alcohol and just bad habits, ultimately, and then ending up in a bad place.
1: I think, too, a lot of people who go into law enforcement, firefighting, healthcare, maybe we have a natural ability to make people feel safe. Mm-hmm. Maybe we just have that. But that doesn't mean that's all we are.
0: Mm-hmm.
1: And that's what you're talking about. You're just a lot more than the guy who got all that training and all that cool stuff so that you can help other people.
0: Yes, absolutely. And I think a lot of it too goes to, again, not having understanding of ourselves, you know, as we were growing up.
1: Right.
0: And a lot of times we just see the cool stuff that's on TV. Mm-hmm. Man, I want to go do that. Man, I want to go do that. But we never see, because they never show us, the impact that it has behind doors. We never really get to see that until we experience it, you know, in our own flesh.
1: Well, and truthfully, I think it's important for those of us who aren't first responders to think for a minute about what that must be like to pull up to a horrible accident on the freeway or something like that. That's just not something anybody is naturally prepared to deal with. Your training gets you through it.
0: Mm-hmm.
1: That doesn't mean it doesn't impact you,
0: mm-hmm.
1: impact your heart, impact your spirit. 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I'm Tamara Nance, and our guest today is Israel Loyola, of the Story County Sheriff's Office, and we're talking about first responder stress, trauma, support. So before we started, you were talking about this Code 3 group.
0: Yeah, so, you know, as I went through my journey, I remember my coach telling me, surround yourself with a group of people that are like-minded, that have those same conversations, or, you know, that are encouraging you, that they want you to be better, that are teaching you lessons. But one of the things he said is, unfortunately, there's not a lot of those groups. They're very, very rare. And I remember after getting off the call, I have a very good relationship with my faith. And I remember that it was placed on my heart that it's, you have to create that group. There's no group in Carson. It's up to you to create. And I kind of put it on the back burner because, like, who am I to run this group? You know, like, I can't do it. It's just not me. And it kept just, you know, in back of my head. And then one day my pastor called me. He's like, hey, I've been thinking about you and just kind of everything you've been doing at the church. How would you feel about maybe running something on your own? And I was like, what? And then I went home, prayed about it. And I was like, it's being placed on your heart for a reason. And sometimes we have to be obedient to, you know, to listening and bringing those things to fruition. So yeah, I went ahead and started the Code 3 group. It's for first responders, whether you're active or retired, and for military. And it's just a place where they can come in. You know, we talk about, you know, we have a devotional in integrating the Bible. And then we go throughout the week, you know, and then we meet every Monday at 6:30. And then it's very interesting because everybody reads their devotional. Everybody reads the Bible verse. And it's just so interesting to see how everybody, because everybody's in a different season of their life. You know, it's just so interesting how everybody had a different perspective. But then when they start sharing, it's like, wow, I didn't think about that. And it just really helps each other out. You know, we talk about maybe some things that are going at work, at home, you know, and then we really try to implement what we read and putting like also the verse into action, you know, because knowledge means nothing if we're not putting it into practice. There's no change happening. So that's kind of how we hold ourselves accountable. And it's been great. You know, the group started with just me and my brother, and we're up to maybe 25 on a really good day when more people show up.
1: And that's in Carson City?
0: That's actually down in Gardnerville.
1: Nice.
0: Yeah, and it's Monday at 6:30. Every Monday, 6:30.
1: If somebody wanted to contact you about that?
0: I can provide you my phone number. And the phone number is 775-301-9758.
1: You know, it's so important. We're all connected, whether we know it or not, whether we like it or not. We really are. And we all rely on each other. We certainly rely on first responders when we need them, right?
0: Mm-hmm.
1: Could be anything, medical emergency. And you never know as first responders what you're walking into. That's another level of stress that I think sometimes the public doesn't think about.
0: Mm-hmm.
1: You need to be able to take care of yourselves.
0: Mm-hmm. What's really important in order for us to take care of ourselves, we really got to take care of our mind, our body, and our spirit. You know, we got to constantly visit ourselves and where we're at. One of the things that I tell the groups that I run, Code 3, I always tell, take inventory of where you're at in life. You know, where are you at? You know, where's your marriage, your relationship with your kids? We live in a world that we're going literally 100 miles an hour, and we're always worried about everybody else except ourselves. But if we don't put ourselves, you know, as selfish as it may sound, that if we don't put ourselves first, we're not showing up the way we should to our families, to our, you know, careers. You know, we end up showing up with just little bits of pieces here and there. And like I said earlier, at some point, you're gonna check out. And it's, trust me, from personal experience, it's a really bad place to be at. So start taking care of your mind, your body, and your spirit.
1: It's not selfish and it's not weak.
0: Mm-hmm.
1: It's not a weakness to recognize that we all need to take care of ourselves.
0: Absolutely, 100%. Like I said, now I make time, and I'm very, you know, I'm very careful with, like, who even I surround with myself, you know, because I like to protect my peace, you know. And like I said, I'm willing to help people, but only to a certain extent as well, you know, because if they're not willing to help themselves either, I can fall back to right where they're at, And so I'm very protective about my peace. At the end of the day, we also have to protect ourselves.
1: It's easy to overextend, isn't it? Out of good intentions. And I think too, the world we're living in with the internet, with social media, there's a lot of circumstances that we didn't have even 10 or 20 years ago that put a lot of pressure on people and a lot of pressure on families.
0: No, just to what you said right now is just what social media is huge. My advice is just be careful what you're consuming. One of the things that I learned, what we consume plays a big part in the decisions we make and how we decide to live our lives. So be very, very careful what you're consuming on social media. There's a lot of false information out there. And like for me, I'm very protective about what I consume. And if it doesn't benefit me in any way, I don't bother.
1: Well, thank you so much for coming. I really appreciate it. It's important information.
0: I believe now, after, like I said, I've gone through my own experience, everybody walking around us has some level of trauma. But again, our body and mind is so resilient that you may not even be aware of it unless you spend time with yourself to identify what's going on. Because again, our trauma shows up even just by how I'm talking to my significant other or my kids. But if we don't have the awareness to realize that, we won't know.
1: Thank you so much, Israel, for coming. I really appreciate it.
0: Yes, absolutely. Thank you for inviting me.
1: 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We seek to provide information about local organizations who promote better mental health, subjects of common concern, and various diagnoses and treatments. We are not offering advice, counsel, or therapy of any kind. If you are experiencing a mental health emergency, please call 911. The Suicide and Crisis Lifeline can be reached at 988. If you have any questions for me, Tamara Nance, I can be reached at 415-302-0056. Thanks very much for joining us today.

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2: 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This is Flight Music. I am Chris Kaufman. This is week number, who cares? You'd think I'd be better at it, but I'm going to. This is really off. It is what it is. Hey, community radio. This is why I love doing it. Dials, buttons being hit differently. Got to figure it out. I put a lot of time into putting together a playlist, and I'm like 40 minutes into it, and that's it. Declan was going to join me. He sent me a text this weekend saying he was going to join, and last minute had to sort of drop off. Didn't really find out why, but he'll come in. We have lots to talk about. School starting back up for him. Things are changing everywhere. We have Friday night football, Friday night. Hopefully he's working tonight so he can do that then. I don't know. Hopefully they work something out with him. He can be around as much as he wants to be. I enjoy that young man. He's a good kid to have met and to sort of start teaching stuff to. He's a fun learner. Fun to talk to. So bummed he didn't show up tonight, but I started putting together a show. Like I said, I'm 40 minutes into it. I really had like 5 or 6 songs. We were just really going to BS, talk, have a good time. We were talking about it last week, so talk some movies, music, different things. But yeah, it'll work out. I'm not stressing it. Not one bit. I watched a Blue Scholars 7-minute long video on Slick Watts, the song. And it was going through Seattle and talking about bringing basketball back. And the video's 15 years old. I mean, to be honest, the Thunder's won a championship since this. So it was interesting to sort of look into and see. Talking enough, but watch the video. It was neat to sort of see all the little things they did. Slick Watts was an interesting basketball character that only had a 6-year career, I believe they said, before he left the league. Always known for his bald head since he was a kid. That's where the name Slick came from. Pretty interesting. I got Slick Watts coming up in the first flight. Also have those damn blue-collared tweakers, Primus. Blueprint Black Plates, Johnny Blue Skies, so Blue Flight. Then we got an Up Flight. Vinny, that always stops in, sent me a link to Doom Stompers. I found one of those. I'm going to lump in there. I wasn't able to get it set up like I would love to, but I have it. I found it. We're going to play it. Towns Van Zandt, A. Charles, Left Lane Cruiser, all coming up. Local Anthology. Speaking of Local Anthology, Primus. I also have Pennywise in there. A lot of them, you know. Great parts of a band come with a bass player. I actually got a chance to hang out with Tony Leo of Local Anthology this weekend as he gave my youngest son a crash course in bass lessons. It was fun to watch as a proud father. I'll put that out there. Big smile, big smile. That's all I can say. I have nothing to do with it except know some people. And those people are good people. So, that being that, this is Flight Music, a weekly show where a flight, a bunch of songs that link together by a word. I hope you enjoy tonight's flights of music. I will be creating them pretty much right here tonight. I had a guest. My guest had to skip out on me. Here's where we're at. You guys get Slick Watts for the first song, so enjoy the music. Enjoy the next hour. I'll be breaking in, of course, but This is Blue Scholars on Flight Music. Slick Watts.

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Oh, welcome back. This is Flight Music. That Johnny Blue Skies and the Dark Clouds. Don't Let Go. I had a weird little setup. Made me shift some things around. And it looks like this is sort of going to be my break. So I'm going to let you know. Last week is over. But hopefully you're not like me and Miss Dakota was. The first one I've missed since, I guess it's been three in a row since I missed one. And the last three coming up are Jelly Bread, Young Dubliners, Mumbo Gumbo. What is that? The Levitt Amp Carson City Music Series right outside our doors. Sort of the side door. I wouldn't say out our back door or out our front door, but the front doors are right next to us. So right out our side door is the stage there. And great artists have performed there all summer long from the get-go. The beginning to the end, this is one of the better concert series. And you can just tell when you show up and see that whole area packed. And like I said, was not there Saturday, but I absolutely can only imagine that it was probably the most packed it's been. One, it's a local artist in a sense, and who doesn't love country music out here in the West, right? So I do apologize I missed it, but like I said, I was doing something fun with a kid getting his first base, hanging out with some friends, having a moment that way. I really didn't. That's crazy. It is what it is. That song was supposed to last all the way through. My timings are off somewhere. Something changed. But, this week, Jelly Bread. Friday night, we have a football game at the high school. Saturday night, you have Jelly Bread at the Brewery Arts Center. Cheap, local entertainment supporting your community and your local high school. Come out. They're playing Dayton. Enjoy. Do the things. Get out. Enjoy all this beautiful town. Levitt Amp Series once again. This weekend, Jelly Bread. Going to be busy. It's going to be funky too. They are a funk band. So you'll hear the bass. You'll hear all the good noises. I got us through that time. Here's a bunch of cloud songs. I truly hope you enjoy. First one's Kari. Second one's Evidence. Third one, Mouse Pal. Enjoy. Maybe? Play.

One hand on my heart, one foot on my throat. Honestly, girl, that's way too close. Full of grief, put the blame on myself. Cause I know I ain't perfect, but you already with someone else. Damn. Now I feel underdressed for my funeral. Something smells fishy, I did not order a tuna roll. Only up for my cast, but kinda crazy how you and Ghost. The ones that do the least can do the most.

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Please come join us there every Monday. Flight Music, that is the show. Ending that hour, got to show you the connections. So like we did People of the Sun and Perfect People, and in between we did I Am Human. So that one never shows up because I got like an original, like weird, I don't know. They're my buddies. They sent it to me. Has some weird code to it. Doesn't show up with the name on the screen for some reason. I don't know. Probably shouldn't say it out loud either way. Pennywise, Perfect People. Then HRR, Left Lane Cruiser, Big Mama, HRL's Two Left Feet. So here we go. Left, left, right? Correct? And then we're going to go into Merce 20 or two-step, okay? So we connect two left feet, two-step. And then we got Sublime with, what else has it to? Smoke Two Joints. Then we go into Little Feet, Two Trains. It sort of all came together with A. Charles, Two Left Feet. Now we got Little Feet. So, yeah, sometimes it just works out that way. Just even just putting it in, building it right here tonight. It was sort of funny. I wasn't even seeing that until we got to it. The way I even had to sort of split it. Right in the middle to explain to you. So there you go. So we go into Little Feet, Two Trains, and then we're going to have Don't Step on the Grass, Sam. So it's all about feet. No fetish here, buddy. I think they're ugly. They're ugly. Yours, mine, everybody's. I mean, there's decent looking feet out there, but feet get weathered and look all horrible. And there's people in the store, you know what I'm talking about, people in the store that like shouldn't have their bare feet showing, and you got to see that stuff. Yeah, that's what nightmares are made of, other people's bad feet. I got my own. I keep them covered. You're welcome. Thank you, Mad Villainy. That was great. Thank you. I deserve that. Sometimes the bad music plays into the show. Sometimes it doesn't. This is Merce Two Step. Has one of my favorite lines in it. Just, I'm sure you know which one it is. And if you don't, any one of them, pick it. Enjoy. Merce Two Step. Have a nice life. Enjoy.

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1: She was living in a single room with three other individuals. One of them was a male, and the other two? Well, the other two were females. God only knows what they were up to in there. And furthermore, Susan, I wouldn't be the least bit surprised to learn that all four of them habitually smoke marijuana cigarettes. Reefers.

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Oh, welcome back. This is flight music, and oh my gosh, what's... I don't know. Why no music? There we go. Jeez. So unprofessional. So unprofessional. There's no complaint box. I don't know what to tell you guys. Call a congressman. That'd be some nice attention for a community radio station. Just kidding. The Weeknd with Modern Baseball. No, Modern Baseball with The Weeknd. There we go. That's anytime I see The Weeknd. I have one The Weeknd song when it pops up. Actually, a couple, actually. I'll be honest. But those two together. Vampire Weeknd, Modern Baseball, The Weeknd. From now until, I guess, the average white band. So we got Classified, out of Canada, Heavy Heads, Acoustic, Red, Gold, Green, and the Maiden Dukes, Heads Are Gonna Roll, Dirty Heads, Headphones. And then we're going to start a new flight. Nomads. Freshman Year. Average White Band. Schoolboy Crush. And then we're going to have a pause. And then I'll say goodnight and do all the fun stuff I normally do. Remember, get out this weekend. It's going to be Jelly Bread here at the Brewery Arts Center. At the Levitt Amp Carson City Music Series. That is it. Get out, support local things besides the wine walk. Go to the farmer's market. Go to all the fun things we have going on in this city. Please, please, go do it. Enjoy. Always. Till then, this one you'll enjoy. Classified, Heavy Heads. One of my favorites. Really is, by him. That and O Canada. Enjoy flight music.

Yeah, I remember when I started back in 9-5. I was just a bright-eyed white guy. All I ever had to do was make beats and write rhymes. From the days of no Wi-Fi and high fives, look how time flies by, you think I'd have 9 lives. When I was on the come up, they would celebrate it. Then they started hating when I finally started elevating. Now they try to twist my words up to bring me down. Like I said, don't even want to say it now. Even local press tried to heat it up. And I was cheating off at anything for a buck. I don't do this for the money or respect. I get enough from both of them. I'm just waiting to go collect. You get a little success, they get a little upset. They would rather see you struggling than making progress. And every show used to be a night to be remembered. Now I can't even remember last night's show. So. Yeah,

0: I just signed a worldwide deal, but I don't really know how I feel. I don't think they understand what I'm about or where I come from, but I guess I'm the dumb one for signing on the dotted line. I put a lot of time in and got a lot to lose, so I ain't doing anything that I don't want to do. Thinking I'm a pop act, cause I had one pop track that popped off. Thought they did their homework, guess not. They wanted me to work with Cody Simpson.
1: Really?
0: They wanted me to work with Simple Plan.
1: Really?
0: Yeah, I said it ain't my thing. They got mad, tried to force me, like I better do it if I want the team to support me. Look, I got my own thing in my own country, and I'm so comfy, I ain't gonna change for no money. I ain't trying to pass blame for the spot I'm in, but I hope you understand what kind of artist that

Feeling I don't wanna leave, but it's the planes and the traveling that I don't need. I love the rush, love the hour that I get on stage, but hate the snakes who still haven't learned how to behave. This game's a chalk shop, filled with originals and knockoffs. Bunch of bitches trying to be the top dog, fighting for that top spot. I got nothing left to prove, everything I wanted to do, kid, I did it. I'm finished, enough small talk. Maybe it's time I drop the mic and just walk off.

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Our resume is hanging all over town.

Average White Man, Schoolboy Crush. That is that one. Looking forward, the Ramones, Gracie Vanderwall, Unified School District, and the Eagles of Death Metal. We're in the middle of a school flight. We're just going to call it that. Freshman year, Schoolboy Crush, Ramones, Rock and Roll High School, Gracie with Be True to Your School, Unified School District right there. That song, Death by Misadventure, leads us into the Eagles of Death Metal. That's that. Tonight's show brought to you by a collection of music I have at the radio station and on a USB that was the only thing I brought. Started with six songs tonight and just found a bunch of fun ones. Threw it together. That is the fun part of this. It's almost like a game. If you can play it with your friends, you know, pass around an iPad and connect a word to that next song. You can do it. It's fun. It's a party favor for staying home like the rest of the world, I guess, does all the time. I don't know. Idea. I've tried it before. It's worked. It's failed. Some people don't get it. I get it. This has been Flight Music. I'm Chris Kaufman. Weekly show right here at KNBC. Thank you, KNBC, for letting me do this. This is the Ramones, and it has been a week. Enjoy Flight Music one last time. Thank you.

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What?

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We can change the world with song and dance. Butterfly said, I am the keeper of the songs of healing. Butterfly said, I am the keeper of the songs of changing mother. Butterfly said, I am the keeper of the songs of true love and faith.

0: Hey, gravediggers, this is 45 Grave from the 45 Graveyard at an undisclosed location. 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

pack it back and get ready. Throw in the back of the car, you won't regret it. Though the traffic's packed, it's moving steady. We'll soon be out of the jam. Another city, 2, 3, 4 days, more days.

back of the car. Stressed down for a while. Stand by on the countryside. Take some time off a ride. 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
2: 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Friends, have you ever walked into a room and instantly picked up on a shift in the mood, or met someone who just seemed to radiate good vibes? This is due to the invisible blueprint in the background that keeps us running from day to day. Just like a house needs a solid foundation to stand straight, our bodies and minds rely on an organized, balanced network of natural energy waves to stay healthy. When that internal structure gets out of sync, we feel burned out, stressed, irritable, or sluggish. But when your blueprint is aligned, your mental clarity, your emotional calm, and your physical activity thrives. So how do we tune into this internal frequency to feel our best every single day? Stay tuned, because right after this quick break, we are breaking down the simple habits of resetting your daily vibe. Ebb and Flow will return in just a moment.

Welcome to the Ebb and Flow Show. I'm your host, Trisse D. You were just listening to Blind, and that was by Jars of Clay. The Ebb and Flow Show features metaphysical topics designed for our personal change and growth. And today we're diving into a fascinating concept called the Vibrational Architect of Life Energy, capital L-I-F-E. Now that sounds like a mouthful, but think of it simply as understanding that we have a vibrational blueprint. So the Vibrational Architect of L-I-F-E, capital L-I-F-E, energy, is the hidden, organized network of energy frequencies that keeps us alive and healthy and balanced. So let's give this a think. The universe doesn't merely respond to your desires or your dreams. It responds to your frequency. Friends, you are a beacon who is consistently sending out a signal with every thought, every emotion, and every action. If your inner world is steeped in love and self-respect, the energy you emit will call anything that reflects the same qualities. But if your inner landscape is muddled with doubt, fear, or insecurities, those frequencies too will shape the connections that you come in contact with. It's inescapable. It's a cycle which goes unknown by many, and the energy you invest in yourself shapes the energy that comes back to you. So, simply stated, when you lack mental clarity or are emotionally unstable or you have low energy, which leads to disease, there are numerous factors in the environment which may be the culprit. It could be our negative emotions and feelings and thoughts, such as chronic stress or fear or anger or strife, jealousy, and a host of other negative low-frequency vibrations contribute to our negative emotions and chronic stress. And so that can disrupt the body's natural energy balance. It can weaken the immune system, and it makes us more susceptible to illnesses. Also, there's environmental toxins in, you know, pollutants are in our food, in our air, in our water, and that can also introduce low frequency vibrations. And so that could disrupt our cellular function and lead to health issues, other health issues. Wi-Fi and other sources of radiation has recently been introduced in our environment and can interfere with our body's natural field of energy. Consuming a poor diet, such as processed foods, sugars, alcohol, etc., can lower our body's energy. If you're not exercising, that can lead to stagnation of energy. The energy is not flowing, life energy. So that contributes to a state of health issues also. Negative environments. If we surround ourselves with negativity from relationships or media or other sources, that can drain our energy also. So shutting off the TV, the news, unless there's something you really need to see, social media may have some effects, some benefits, but if you have a choice, choose to go offline. If you get online, make sure that you're reading for your self-edification. So back to the vibrational architect of life energy, of which everything is comprised of, which balances precise, it's precise, it's unchanging, it's always alive. If nature did not adhere to the standard of growth, we would all have to live with numerous defects. Likewise, if I chose not to adhere to the vibrational architect of capital L-I-F-E, life energy, I'm only fooling myself. I too would have to deal with numerous maladies. I'm only cutting myself short or skimping myself on my own results to reach my own desired end. I am then directing my capital L-I-F-E, my life energy, against myself, and I will be
begin to reap the defective effects of the cause of cutting myself short. George Bernard Shaw, he said that people are always blaming their circumstance and other people for who they are and what they are. I don't believe in blaming circumstances, but we become what we consistently think about and focus upon. Conversely, he continues, the person who has no goal, who doesn't know where he's going, and whose thoughts must therefore be thoughts of confusion, anxiety, and worry, his life becomes one of frustration, fear, anxiety, and worry. If he thinks about nothing, he becomes nothing. That, again, was George Bernard. So whatever you sow, you reap. Within the vibrational architecture of capital L-I-F-E energy. So remember, when planting a seed, the soil doesn't care. It will return a crop of potatoes just as wonderful in abundance as it will corn or a poisonous plant, if that is what you planted. The human mind is far more fertile, far more incredible and mysterious than the land, but it works in much of the same way. It doesn't care what thought we put in. We can put in a thought of success or a thought of failure, a concrete, worthwhile goal or confusion. We can put in misunderstanding or fear, anxiety, and so on. But what we plant, it will return to us. That is how our minds work, friends. All the answers that we're seeking are within us, but will remain hidden until we're able to recognize them. So understanding that we are the vibrational architect of our life energy within us, it gives us that tool needed to look at our life and track back the events to in our life that have created our current situation. We can examine our past thoughts, our feelings, and actions, and determine if the outcomes of these things, in fact, are what we want. If the outcome of these things is not what we want, then we have the power within us to raise our thoughts and our feelings and our actions to create the outcomes that we desire. Everything in our life right now is the outcome of something that we put into motion at a previous time. Whether it's wanted or unwanted, the events in our life are under our control. No one else controls our life. It may seem like it, but it's all you, friends. But here's the good news. Wherever we make corrections to a mistaken belief, the behavior or consequence that rose from that mistaken belief will also be changed. Many people entertain beliefs without even questioning them. The beliefs may have been handed down to them as formalities of a certain group or traditions of families or doctrines from institutions, and we accept them and conform our behavior accordingly, not realizing misconceptions continue to mar people's lives in ways that they do not realize. Even if they do realize it, they find it difficult or they're afraid to change their behaviors, which may have helped them survive in the past. So we still conform to do not eat, do not touch, do not wear, do not, do not, do not. Our belief system and who we believe ourselves to be is also a great hindrance to our life energy. Looking at our life through our perception is always shaping our opinion and attitudes about ourselves and the world around us. Sometimes we fall prey to self-defeating beliefs that negatively impact our lives. Fortunately, there's a way to overcome negative feelings and thinking and actions and mistaken beliefs, and that is to become the vibrational architect of capital L-I-F-E energy, of our life energy. Friends, this is a good place to take a break, but don't go away. In just a moment, Ebb and Flow will continue exploring the vibrational architect of life energy.

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If you're just tuning in, this is the Ebb and Flow Show, and I'm your host, Trisse D. You were just listening to Call My Name, and that was by Third Day. The Ebb and Flow Show features metaphysical topics designed for personal change and growth, friends. And we're continuing our topic on becoming the vibrational architect of capital L, capital I, capital F, capital E, life energy. Before the break, we were saying that sometimes we fall prey to self-defeating beliefs that negatively impact our lives. And fortunately, there are ways to overcome negative thinking and mistaken beliefs, and that is to become the vibrational architect of capital L-I-F-E, life energy. You don't need a degree in metaphysics to tune your internal frequencies. You can strengthen your energetic architecture through simple daily habits. One is just grounding in nature, spending time outdoors, especially walking barefoot on the grass or the sand. It helps to discharge accumulated stress and reset your body's natural electrical state. You can do deep breathing. Rhythmic breathing acts like a tuning fork for your nervous system. It instantly smooths out chaotic internal frequencies and lets your body know that everything is okay, there is no threat. We can be intentional about the media that we consume, the foods that we eat, the people that we surround ourselves with, and replace them with high-quality inputs that yield high-quality energy, okay? We can begin cultivating a positive mindset and practicing mindfulness. That can help shift our energy to higher frequencies, just being in the now moment. 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Creating a positive environment can raise your vibration. Not having a cluttered environment, just keeping the temperature regulated, keeping things orderly, have natural light, fresh air, that supports a high vibration lifestyle. And let's face it, by becoming the vibrational architect of our life energy, it's our connection between vibrational energy, health. It empowers us to take daily proactive steps toward better life. By raising your vibrational energy through the aforementioned practices, foundationally through positive thoughts, healthy habits, and energy healing practices, we can protect ourselves from disease or dis-at-ease and promote optimal health for ourselves. So the journey of health is deeply connected to becoming a better vibrational architect of life energy. By cultivating our vibrational energy, period. By understanding and applying the principles we discussed, we can take control of our energy and protect ourselves from environmental stressors and cultivate a life of health, happiness, balance, and fulfillment, as I've always talked about. With every intention, action, and emotion that is transmitted from us, we set into motion an unseen chain of effects which vibrate from our mental plane through the entire cellular structure of our body and out into the environment and finally into the universe. Eventually, to complete a cycle, the vibrational energy returns to the original source, which is ourself, from which it was sent. Isn't that something? Everything is a cycle, as we talked about before. So
the concept of entanglement further supports the idea that our energy is interconnected with the energy of the environment and the people around us and returns to ourselves. So when we interact with others, our energies can become entangled, meaning that the vibrational state of one person can influence the vibrational state of another. So this is why positive relationships and environments are crucial for maintaining our high vibrational energy. Friends, life is always in motion. The intelligent life energy, which creates worlds and flows consistently to us and through us, will assign corresponding events, people, places, according to the nature of our thoughts and our actions, in order to benefit ourselves, to evolve, and to contribute to society as a whole. All actions have consequences, and those consequences are either wanted or unwanted, and may cause positive or negative influences or effects on ourselves or on others. So give it, give and it will be given back to you. Remember that. Take and it will be taken from you as well, as you are the vibrational architect of this life energy. By aligning our thoughts and actions with the law of cause and effect, we can create wealth, we can heal ourselves, we can attract the desired romantic partner, we can manifest the ideal lifestyle, all of that. This is also important that we use the law in ways that are in alignment with the spirit of life and with other human beings. Dr. Robert Anthony says, everything comes to us by the most elemental law of physics, like attracts like. Simple as that. This is called the law of cause and effect. Like all natural laws, these laws operate with mathematical exactitude, he says. It's impartial, it's impersonal, which means it works when you want it and when you don't want it to. It has nothing to do with your personality, your religious beliefs, being good or bad person, or anything else. No one lives beyond the laws of capital L-I-F-E, life. So the bottom line is your energy is your ultimate currency in our world. By treating your vitality as a structured living system that needs your regular maintenance, as you are the vibrational architect of your capital L-I-F-E, life energy, you move away from just getting through the day and you move toward true alignment. So pay attention to your blueprint, protect your frequency, and watch how the rest of life falls right into place as you need it to. And that wraps up our look into the vibrational architect of life energy for today. Remember, take care of yourself. It isn't about fixing things when they're broken. It's about checking in on your internal blueprint every single day. 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But don't miss part two of our topic. Catch us right here every Sunday morning from 8 a.m. to 9 a.m. so that we can keep learning and growing together. And remember that you are the vibrational architect of your capital L, capital I, capital F, capital E, that life energy within you. Friends, enjoy your day.

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3: 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I'll begin with a quote by UL Anderson, who said that our work is to recognize that we have a vibrational blueprint. We must be the initiate, the catalyst, and begin cultivating the first cause of all things, our source, the law of nature, the intelligent flow of capital LIFE energy within us. We must turn on the electricity before we get light. We must walk into the sunshine before we feel its warmth. We must put the weight on the scales before the balance tips. We must light the fuse before the blast goes off. We must snap the shutter of the camera before we get the picture. We must strike the key before the piano responds. We must move a muscle to get that drink of water. We must utilize the invisible LIFE, capital LIFE energy, to understand the vibrational energy of life. So how do we tune our own internal frequency to feel our best every single day? Once again, stay tuned, because right after this quick break, we are diving in to uncover habits that reset your daily vibe. Ebb and Flow will return in just a moment.

just tuning in to the Ebb and Flow Show. I'm your host, Trisse D., and you were just listening to Brave Surrender. That was Lauren Daigle. The Ebb and Flow Show is where we can easily access metaphysical topics that inspire and change our inner growth. Today's topic is becoming the vibrational architect of capital L-I-F-E energy, and this is part two on this subject. I'll start by saying that every living and non-living creature on this planet vibrates at its own special frequency. This would include humans also. Different cells within our bodies vibrate at different frequencies to create our own special song. In the presence of acute or chronic illnesses, these vibrations change. They're also altered by things that we eat and things that we do. The higher the frequency, the lighter and healthier the person. There are a variety of things we can do to increase our vibrations. Obviously, consuming healthy foods, getting adequate exercise is a great contributor toward vibrational health. But while some vibrations are high, such are associated with love, joy, gratitude, and others are low, such as fear, anger, and despair. Everything in the universe is energy. From the tiniest atom to the grandest galaxy, energy within all matter

subject ourselves to is recorded and reordered, stored and used for growth, evolution, assimilation, and elimination. As the architect of life energy, let's rediscover what raises or lowers our frequency. Our frequency is a delicate thing. Many situations, both physical and emotional, affect our frequency. There are some situations and choices that we make which unknowingly affect our frequency. Negative thinking, for instance, negative talking. You cannot keep your frequency high. When we think or talk about things that create anger, fear, and anxiety and depression, we're misusing the life, capital L-I-F-E. We're misusing our life energy. Negative thinking and complaining about what you don't have or what you can't do or labeling yourself with what you are not will always lower your frequency. Self-judgment, judgment of others, will stagnate your frequency. Any thoughts and actions that make you feel bad are lowering your frequency, and your bad feelings are letting you know that you need to change your thinking or your behavior. Also, exhausting yourself will also lower your vibration. It's very challenging to keep your frequency high when you're not getting enough sleep, when you're working yourself too hard, or trying to keep up with the demands of others. In other words, people-pleasing. Lack of sleep or lack of peace of mind will result in negative thinking, thinking that is creating too much anxiety to sleep. Also, when your body is busy healing, you may not feel up to par. It may be very difficult for you to raise your frequency during this time. And also, our hormones may have a huge effect on our frequency. If our hormones are out of balance, our whole body's out of balance, let's face it. So making it challenging to elevate or transmute our frequency. Many things affect our hormone. I already mentioned food, water, exercise, illness, thinking, feelings, menstrual cycles, pregnancy, childbirth, menopause, aging, the environment, genetics. Become a better architect of the life energy that you are and be aware of these things. We need to be eating high quality animal proteins, not just any animal protein. While other people, they can eat as many carbs as they want. Some can't. Some can do well on a vegetarian diet. Then there's mixed types who fall somewhere in between. They can eat anything. But I found that learning about your metabolic type and about what supports health for you is essential to understanding how you need to eat for health and high frequency. As the vibrational architect of life, it's important to know that foods that you put into your body have a dramatic effect on your frequency. So eating the wrong foods for your body can contribute to insomnia, illness, anxiety, depression, hormone imbalance. Notice how you feel whenever you eat things like chocolate, sugar, or too many refined carbohydrates. Be particularly aware of feelings of anxiety and depression or disconnection. Learn as much as you can about what foods support your health and well-being and what foods do not. So there is no right or wrong way that works for everyone. We have to find what works for us. Some people are known, once again, they can eat anything. So as far as me, I eat according to my blood type. And you can just perform a search on Google to find more information on this type of eating. It just goes right along with your system. It harmonizes with your system. So your frequency is also affected by your intent, your emotions, and your behavior. And I suggest that you educate yourself regarding what your particular body needs to maintain optimal health and frequency. Internalized traumas of the past, our reaction to the present, as well as our fears about the future, are stored away

in the memory of every cell throughout our body. Did you know that? Our bodies are presently the conclusion of all of our experiences. Sometimes the casual energy can cause a wave of resurgence. And so you experience something that you've experienced previously much later in life. You may witness this resurgence whenever you're triggered in one way or another. And sometimes the cause has been forgotten or totally unknown to you. And you may at times experience uneasy feelings or deep eruptions of emotional energy. This stored energy can also resurface as reoccurring resilient memories and cause emotional anguish or deliriums or rheumatism, arthritis, illness, and a host of other effects which may prove too heavy a burden to carry and also sometimes lead to death. So we should do well to become the best vibrational architect of capital LIFE energy that we can be. Another way to picture this is to take a look at how the system of our body works with familiar energy, such as the food that we eat. The foods we have eaten have similar effects. Our food energy is also reordered and used for further growth and evolution and assimilation. The body records patterns of energy, and we may inwardly or outwardly bear scars of lack or abundance in both our body and our way of thinking. Exercise such control over thoughts may seem impossible task, but many people have proven that it can be done successfully. Anyone who is not used to exercise, who enters a gym for the first time, may have difficult time envisioning themselves as strong-bodied and eager-willed, you know. But we all know that bodybuilders were not born with magnificent physiques. They had to work hard to obtain their goals over a period of time by eliminating counterproductive foods from their diet and adopting a program of rigorous exercise. And in the same way, becoming a successful architect of our life energy entails learning to take responsibility for our day-to-day thought patterns by avoiding such habits as malicious gossip and idle chatter, displays of anger or resentment, and deliberately replacing them with positive qualities such as sympathy, tolerance, compassion, and forgiveness for ourselves and for others. We need to forgive ourselves also for thinking wrong thoughts. We should seek to evolve daily, friends. We must remember every moment of the day that we have been purposed here on this earth to improve, to grow, to evolve for the good of the collective, to become the best version of ourselves by focusing selflessly on our own internal involution so that evolution for all might occur. Foundationally and vibrationally, we make this world a better place for everyone who are in resonance and consequently for those who are not in resonance. The world is waiting on us to show up and take our rightful place. So spend some time throughout your day becoming aware of your thoughts. Once we're in the habit of bringing more awareness to our thoughts, we start to realize when we're misusing our capital LIFE, life energy, which will eventually lead to our discomfort. Are we labeling ourselves? Have we been blaming others for our problems? Do we secretly carry a grudge? Again, take some notes throughout the day and notice how often we rely on the use of faulty belief systems. Take a mental snapshot of what you want your life to look like and hold on to that vision. Don't let go of your higher self vision and begin to live in it right now, this moment. Master that vibrational life energy within you. Friends, stay tuned. Ebb and Flow is coming right back to becoming the vibrational architect of capital LIFE energy in just a moment.

You stumble through your days. Got your head hung low. Your sky's a shade of gray. Like a zombie in a maze. You're asleep inside, but you can shake awake. Cause you're just a dead man walking, thinking that's your only option. But you can

Welcome back to the Ebb and Flow Show. I'm your host, Trisse D. You were just listening to Come Alive by Hugh Jackman. The Ebb and Flow Show is where we can listen to metaphysical topics that inspire and change our inner growth. If you're just tuning in, our topic today is Becoming the Vibrational Architect of Life Energy, Part 2. And before the break, we were talking about taking a mental snapshot of what you want your life to look like and hold on to that vision. Don't let go and begin to live in it now and to master that vibrational life energy within you. We must understand how we got here and why we believe what we believe. We may have several ideas to explain how we got here. However, I believe the more important question to reflect upon is why we're still here day after day. Day after day. Through self-introspection, I have realized the most essential reason for our existence is to grow, multiply, evolve, and contribute to the world as a whole. And throughout my past experiences, I've noticed various situations and people who have entered my life and facilitated that growth. Life, capital L-I-F-E, has been good and challenging. But over time, I've learned that the challenges have been a catalyst to growth and growth beyond my comfort zone. And without that catalyst, I may not have otherwise changed, and every day would look the same, day after day, day after day. So the trials that we encounter in life are not brought to for us to elude them, but they're strategically placed to allow us to expand, to leave behind the less evolved and embrace the innovation within us so that we might trust ourselves and become whole again. Thus, if we approach life with zeal, we notice that we're able to break our old habits and clasp a more progressive self. I don't believe my purpose on this earth is to play the role of a doctor or a daughter or a wife or a sister or a friend. Albeit I enjoy playing these roles, but ultimately my only purpose is to allow myself to grow, to evolve, to continuously reflect upon cause and effect, and improve upon the old foundational me by becoming that vibrational architect of life energy within me. So here's the good news, friends. We can, from this point on, make corrections to mistaken beliefs. And this is done by stepping fully into the light and seeing it clearly right now. We must master the mechanics of our inner environment. We must shift out of the state of lack and expand our awareness. We have to stop treating resources like they're limited. That's an imposition that man has placed on us, to think that we don't have enough. Look at nature. There's abundance. So fear and belief in scarcity, it lessens your frequency. Recognize the endless supply that we have here in life. Life energy doesn't run out, and our ability to channel it is what fluctuates from time to time. Shift from hoarding to flowing. A mind focused on saving for a rainy day subconsciously creates that rainy day. Stop trying to generate power. You don't have to do anything. You're not the creator of life energy. You are the wire in which it travels through to connect to others, to connect to your workplace, to connect to your chore or your topics or whatever you're doing, to your conversation. We are the wire. Remove all your internal friction, all your anxiety and resistance and doubt. They act as a resistance in your vibration. And become an open channel. Learn to flow. Let the energy pass through you into your actions, into your work, and into your interactions from day to day without trying to grasp it or contain it or control it. Just let it flow. Cleanse your personal architecture. Clear your history of dense energy. Process the past emotions and shadows quickly, friends. Match your daily rhythm to the ebb and flows of life energy. True alignment requires conscious daily tuning. It's not something you do once and forget it. Conscious daily tuning.
Notice when you're high, notice when you're low, and do something about your lows to bring them high. Express radical appreciation. Acknowledge that everything required for life has already been provided, that you know who you are, and you know that you're enough. Move with quiet certainty. The final step of turning on the energy is trusting the circuit to complete itself, and it comes back to you. Whatever you put out, you get right back. So don't put out things that you don't want back, friends. That's all the time we have for today. Just know that there are no shortcuts in mastering the vibrational energy of life within yourself. Well, up next, we have a stellar lineup of music on KNVC 95.1 FM to keep you positive going throughout the afternoon all day long. So stay safe, stay tuned, stay balanced, and we'll catch up with you right back here every Sunday from 8 a.m. to 9 a.m. Once again, this is Trisay D signing off, but I'm leaving you with this thought. Again, there are no shortcuts. Master that vibrational energy of life within yourself. Have a wonderful week, friends.

0: 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And also, you can listen live right from the website. And more importantly, you can click that Donate Now button and keep great programming like this coming your way. Have a great morning.
1: Coming up, it's Philosophy Talk.
2: I see trees of green, red roses too. Or do I only see my sensory impressions of those things?
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3: Let's go back to the cottage and light a fire, and you can play me the Schumann.
4: 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Schumann is flowery. Schubert is who reminds me of you, the sad one.
3: Schubert. God, you have to teach me all that. 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
1: How do other people help you think about the world?
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2: Referring to the world.
1: Coming up on Philosophy Talk. How can a human brain think about apples, birds, and cars?
2: How can we talk about centaurs, Santa Claus, and Shangri-La when those things don't even exist?
1: If your idea of a dog is a dachshund and my idea of a dog is a husky, are we really talking about the same thing?
2: Welcome to Philosophy Talk, the program that questions everything.
1: Except your intelligence. I'm Josh Landy.
2: And I'm Ray Briggs. We're coming to you via the studios of KALW San Francisco.
1: Continuing conversations that begin at Philosopher's Corner on the Stanford campus, where Ray teaches philosophy and I direct the Philosophy and Literature Initiative.
2: Today we're thinking about reference, specifically an opinionated theory of reference by our dear departed friend and longtime Philosophy Talk host, Ken Taylor.
1: Just hours before he passed away in December 2019, Ken announced on his Facebook page that he'd finished a book called Referring to the World.
2: Later in the show, we'll be talking to Robin Jeshen from the University of Southern California, who worked with a group of Ken's friends and colleagues to turn that book into reality.
1: You know, it's a great book, Ray. And one of the things I love about it is how cool and mysterious it turns out to be that we can refer to objects outside our minds.
2: Mysterious? Why is that mysterious? Look, my coffee cup is sitting right here in front of me. I point to it and say, here's my coffee cup. Bam! I just referred to an object outside my own mind. You know, what's the big deal?
1: I think it is a big deal. Plus, it's not just that you've managed to refer to your coffee cup, which I think is already pretty awesome. It's that our listeners are now thinking about your coffee cup, too, even though they've never seen it, they've never interacted with it, they've never even heard about it before. You can reach across space and time with the power of ideas. Isn't that amazing?
2: Oh, of course my coffee cup can have effects that reach across space and time. I mean, it can leave a ring on the table that'll last for years. Ooh, and maybe someday steam rising from my coffee will cause a butterfly to flap its wings and set off an avalanche halfway around the world. So why can't it also enter someone else's mind? I mean, I still don't see what the big mystery is.
1: I don't know. I mean, entering a mind versus leaving a stain, there's a two completely different kinds of effect. It's one thing for a coffee cup to affect my head, like if it fell off a shelf and bonked me on the noggin, but it's a totally different thing for a coffee cup to affect my mind.
2: But your mind is just as much a part of the world as your head is.
1: Sure, but I can refer to things that will never affect either of them.
2: Yeah, like what?
1: Well, I don't know, like the first flower that will bloom in the 23rd century. I'll never be affected by that flower. I'll die before it even comes into existence. But I can think about it. I can even think about things that will never exist, like unicorns, comprehensible French theorists, the abominable snowman.
2: Well, that's a totally different kind of thought process. When we think about stuff that doesn't exist, that's not at all like responding to something real that you can see and taste and touch.
1: Really? I'm not convinced the two types of thinking are really that different? I mean, suppose you're an explorer and you see some kind of shadowy figure in the undergrowth and you're wondering, is that a real animal or is it just a figment of your imagination? Either way, thinking about it kind of feels the same.
2: You really think there's no difference between paying attention to the world around you and daydreaming about stuff that doesn't exist?
1: Well, I mean, there are some differences. Like, if you think someone's a magician and that person is David Copperfield, then your thoughts are matching up with the real world. Whereas, I guess, if the person you're thinking about is Merlin, your thoughts are not matching up with the real. They're matching up with a story, but not a true story. So, yeah, okay, that's a kind of difference. But either way, it's the same idea, so-and-so is a magician. And either way, having the thought feels exactly the same.
2: But if it feels the same to be having a true thought as it does to be hallucinating, how do we know what's real? How do we even get the concept of reality? Aren't we all just trapped inside our own heads forever?
1: Ken actually had a lot to say about that in his book. If only he were here to talk about it with us today.
2: Well, I know that Robin will do a great job of explaining it.
1: I agree, and I'm super looking forward to our conversation. In the meantime, we sent our roving philosophical reporter, Holly J. McDeed, to learn more about Ken from the people in his life. She files this report.
6: Ken Taylor first met Claire Yoshida back in 1977 at the University of Chicago. He was dating her roommate.
7: And that sounds like it must be a wonderful, you know, funny story, but it's not that funny. They dated briefly, and he used to hang out in our apartment. And we became friends, which is a good way for a relationship to start.
6: Back then, Ken was shy, and Claire was in library school.
7: We have a memory of staying up all night one night working together on a logic problem. So, you know, major geeks.
6: They married 5 years after they met. Ken was born in Sandusky, Ohio. Even as a kid, he wanted to do everything and know everything. He wrestled, he played the trombone, the violin, and was in drama club. His dad worked for Ford, and his mom was a nurse.
7: But his parents loved him and kind of just let him be him. So that's how you grew up to be a philosopher.
6: In 1995, he joined the philosophy department at Stanford. His son, Kiyoshi, is now 24 years old. He says his dad was like Uncle Phil from The Fresh Prince of Bel-Air.
8: You know, like big, boisterous, you know, large presence. That's how I describe him, a gentle giant.
6: A gentle giant with infinite curiosity. The only thing Ken never seemed to question was his doomed loyalty to Cleveland sports teams. Kiyoshi remembers his dad driving him to his baseball games, and they'd start to play what they called the why game. They'd pick any topic and see how long they could question it.
8: So, you know, it'd start from why is the sky blue, and it would end on, you know, well, this is why tractors run the way they do. You know, but it's just going through all the logical steps, you know, deducing certain things like that.
7: So the why game is like whatever you ask, whatever you answer, there's always another question.
9: Welcome to Philosophy Talk, the program that questions everything.
10: Except your intelligence. I'm John Perry.
9: And I'm Ken Taylor. We're coming to you...
6: Philosophy Talk was like Ken's second child. Kiyoshi and his mom would practice reading scripts for the show with him.
8: We'd read it and he'd be like, no, you gotta read it more like John. And I'm like, I'm not John. That's not how I read it, you know.
6: He loved to debate in the philosophical sense.
11: We were both so into the conversation that we kind of just kept shouting over each other.
6: Anna Sarah Malmgren was Ken's colleague at Stanford and his friend. She says he loved thinking about new ideas like they were new toys. She remembers one of their last conversations.
11: It was about what a man is. And I kept telling Ken that he didn't know what a man was, which of course he thought was very funny. Yeah. No, he was going to write something about that.
6: Ken died in December of 2019, before the pandemic, before George Floyd was murdered by police in Minneapolis. Kiyoshi and his mom, Claire, think a lot about what Ken would think. After his dad died, Kiyoshi founded a group in his hometown of Los Altos called Justice Vanguard. He wanted to continue raising awareness and hosting events around racial justice.
8: Raising money for education so we can have more Ken Taylors in the world.
6: When you spend your life wanting to do everything, like the Ken Taylors of the world, there's a lot you don't get to finish.
7: He just never had enough time for everything that he wanted to do.
12: Except for us. Always had time for us.
7: He did. That's true.
6: For Philosophy Talk, I'm Holly J. McDeed.
1: Thanks for that beautiful and moving report, Holly. I'm Josh Landy. With me is my Stanford colleague, Ray Briggs. And today we're thinking about Ken's posthumous new book, Referring to the World.
2: We're joined now by Robin Jeshen. She's a professor of philosophy at the University of Southern California and author of New Essays on Singular Thought. She is also part of the team that brought Ken's final work to fruition. Robin, welcome to Philosophy Talk.
13: Thanks for having me. It's really a pleasure and an honor to be here.
1: So Robin, can you tell us a little bit about how you knew Ken?
13: Well, I met Ken at Rutgers in the late 1980s and early 90s. I was a very young graduate student, and he was 10 years ahead of me. They were courting him for a job. And I remember that moment so well. We stayed in touch over the years. We intersected at conferences, and we always just clicked in all of our conversations. We had a similar philosophical outlook about what was really valuable in the profession. And also, I think, a similar outlook on the profession itself.
1: That's lovely. And then, of course, after Ken passed away, you were part of the team that edited his last book, Referring to the World, and got it ready for publication. What was that process like?
13: Well, I had contact with John Perry, Mark Rimmons, and Anna Sarah Malmgren, and I expressed to them that I was really heartbroken. Of course, they knew I was very close with him, and they invited me to participate in bringing his book to publication. We each took on the editing jobs, and it worked very smoothly. It was during the pandemic, and it was a remarkably fast process, I have to say. John and Anna Sarah really took the lead in making sure everything happened in a timely way. And I'm so happy that we were able to do this for Ken.
2: That sounds like such a meaningful way to commemorate Ken. So can you summarize for us the main idea behind Ken's book?
13: Well, you talked about the mystery of reference, and that's a word that Ken uses in the book repeatedly, especially when he's introducing the main subject matters. So you can think about it this way. Words can be thought of as just these kind of sounds. And when you say, there's my coffee cup, you are referring to the coffee cup, but the there's my coffee cup is this sound. And how is it that that is capable of being about this particular object in the world? When I talk to you all about Aristotle or Maya Angelou, and we're talking about a particular individual, and we're not in contact with them. Aristotle lived centuries ago. How is it that we're able to do that? And that's really what Ken is trying to answer here. It's a huge question. He's speaking about how with words we're able to refer. But ultimately, he's after how we do it in thought.
2: So one of the things we were puzzled about in the opening dialogue was whether thinking about somebody who does exist, like Aristotle or Maya Angelou, is different from or the same as thinking about somebody who never existed, like Miss Marple or Sherlock Holmes. What did Ken think about that?
13: Right. So the idea that we're able to have like bona fide thoughts about Sherlock Holmes, say, is an idea that led a lot of philosophers to think that we had to posit these inner representations, and that when we're referring, we're always kind of trapped in our own minds. And that was something that Ken really resisted. He thought that that's not what it showed. What it showed was that there was a kind of commonality between how we can think about and refer to real entities like Aristotle, and how we can think fictionally. They're not exactly the same, but they do share this one kind of objective feature. And that objective feature has to do with like the way that our mind is attuned to referring. So my mind has this ability, it has this structure to be able to use language in ways that refer to real-world objects, Aristotle, rebuttal and speak about Aristotle, but it also has this form that enables me to talk about fictional objects. So for Kant, you're not going to posit any real world entity that is, or abstract entity that is Sherlock Holmes or any kind of like mentalistic thing. There's just this name, Sherlock Holmes, and you and I are able to share thinking about Sherlock Holmes via using that word and via the are both having the same structure in our minds.
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1: Puzzles, paradoxes, and problems of reference, along with your comments and questions, when Philosophy Talk continues.
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15: 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I was

0: Want to escape from your boring romantic partner? Why not try the very same person? I'm Josh Landy, and this is Philosophy Talk, the program that questions everything.
1: Except your intelligence. I'm Ray Briggs, and we're thinking about Ken Taylor's opinionated theory of reference with Robin Jeschen from USC, who helped bring Ken's new book, Referring to the World, into the world.
0: We're finally back in the studio, but unfortunately not able to take phone calls. So if you got comments or questions, please email them to comments@philosophytalk.org or come onto our website, where you can also become a subscriber and gain access to our library of more than 500 episodes.
1: So Robin, there's something that's always kind of puzzled me about the Pina Colada song, which we just heard. It's a story about a guy who thinks his wife is really boring. So then he answers a personal ad by somebody he thinks is really exciting and who turns out to be his wife. So does he somehow think that his wife is both boring and exciting at the same time? What would Ken say about that?
2: How I wish Ken were here to answer that question by himself, but I will speak for him. And I think he thought that you could think that. In the story, yes, you think that your lady is boring and exciting at the same time because they're presented to you from two different angles. It's like seeing maybe a rotten lemon. And on one side of the lemon, you've got this mold. And the other side of the lemon, you've got this beautiful yellow quality to it. And in the song, you're seeing your lady all beautifully flashy and fresh and lemony looking on the one side when she is kind of describing herself in the ad. And in ordinary life, you're seeing this mold, unfortunately.
0: You know, I think I can already imagine my next Valentine's Day card. You know, darling, you're like a moldy lemon, but really good on the other side. So is the idea then that, you know, when I think about something or somebody, that person or that object might be quite complicated and multifaceted, but it's still one thing that I'm thinking about, right? So when I think about a person who's exciting in one way or boring in another way, I think about a lemon that's rotten on one side and great on another side, I'm still just thinking about one thing, and that's kind of fascinating and cool and miraculous.
2: Exactly. That's the answer that Ken would offer us. The people that he's debating in the book would think that you have to kind of posit two ways of thinking about the lemon, and it's that captures how you're thinking. But for Ken, you're actually just talking about the lemon, and you have two different angles in on that lemon. You have two different angles in on your wife. I think that another interesting question here is whether or not he and his wife were cheating on each other.
0: Not Ken.
1: The guy in the song. Right. I'm a little bit puzzled about Ken's view still. Okay. Basically, because I think I usually know what I'm thinking. And it seems like if my thoughts are latching onto something outside of me that has all of these other facets that I can't see, it's really hard for me to know what I'm thinking as completely as I thought I did. So like the guy in the song, he thinks like, I'm thinking about my wife. I'm thinking about somebody who doesn't love pina coladas and hates getting caught in the rain. And then he's kind of wrong. He's like deeply wrong about the objects of his own thoughts. So does this raise trouble for our ability to know ourselves?
2: It raises trouble for our ability to be fully able to identify what it is that we're thinking about. So this guy might not know. He is in fact thinking about his wife when he's thinking about the woman that he thinks of as his liking pina coladas and making love at midnight. But he doesn't recognize, he doesn't make this kind of identification that it's his wife. And that's a different thing from being able to know something about the thoughts that you think. So I think that Ken would say that, yes, you do know that you're having this thought about the person who likes pina coladas, but you're not able to kind of identify that individual with your wife.
0: Right. Interesting. Yeah. So one thing that I found really interesting in Ken's book is that he's a real defender of the idea that it's perfectly possible for us to get things right about the world. So what would how does he defend that argument, given that we can often be so wrong, right? So it seems like, you know, the guy in the song, the Pina Colada song, was clearly making a mistake. He thought that the person, you know, in the personal ad was a new person that he hadn't met before. Totally wrong. It turned out it was his own wife. Clearly, it's possible to make mistakes when we're thinking about the world. So why is Ken so confident that we can get it right?
2: I think he would say that it's just because we're connected to the world. And we have these successful, through perception, we're able to think about the world directly. But once language comes into the picture, that raises all of these possibilities for making mistakes about the external world. But the fact that we have the possibility of making mistakes doesn't itself undermine the possibility that we can think about the external world. That's
1: right.
2: The kind of line that he would take against people like Russell and many other idealists.
1: So wait, what did Russell think?
2: He thought that, and he was really worried about these possibilities of mistakes. So he thought that what we had to do in order to ensure that we were referring to anything, he thought that whenever I say refer to the lemon, I'm actually referring to my inner image of the lemon. And that enables me to kind of have like something in my mind that I'm in fact referring to, and not just like live with the potential that I'm not referring to anything, that I'm, say, hallucinating the lemon.
1: Right. So if I'm referring to my inner image, like my vision of a yellow thing and my lemony smell that happens somewhere in my nose or like in my mind, I'm not quite sure. Mm-hmm. Then I can't be wrong about that. And so that makes my knowledge of the external world safe. Great.
2: Or protected.
1: Yeah. So why not do that? Why not secure like truth for all of my apparent beliefs? Like, what's the downside?
2: Well, a lot of people are pretty skeptical that you do always have these inner sense data things, as Russell called them, these inner images. Do I really have an image of Aristotle? Maybe all I have is that word Aristotle, and that it's that word that enables us to successfully refer. In the lemon type of case, I'm having this hallucination. That doesn't mean that I have to posit for every act of reference this inner image. So Ken was completely comfortable with allowing that. Sometimes we have like reference failure. You've got this word or this hallucination, and you're not in fact referring to anything in the external world.
0: You're listening to Philosophy Talk. Today we're thinking about Ken Taylor's posthumous book about reference with one of the people who helped get it published, Robin Jeschen from USC. And we've got a question from a listener, Nancy in Altadena, California. Nancy writes, "The question, how can the human mind represent something outside itself, takes for granted the image inherited from Descartes and numerous other modern philosophers that what is mental is somehow inside the person. But our knowledge is spread out in various ways through our bodies. For example, my fingers know where to go to hit all these keys, but if I were asked where a particular letter is, I couldn't tell you." So what do you think about that, Robin? What do you think Ken would have thought about that?
2: I think that Ken would think that he hasn't really adopted this Cartesianism. I think that he would allow for the possibility that there's different aspects of mentality that reside in your body, in effect, and that they can contribute to your agency and to how you think. But I don't think that any of that impinges upon the idea that that our minds are what's responsible for representations. I think that he would have stood by that. and not seeing them necessarily as in conflict.
1: Yeah, I mean, if you think about it, it's really weird and surprising that physical objects like us, so if you think we're physical objects, it's still surprising that we can refer to things because, like, rocks don't refer to anything. And I don't know, like, maybe some physical objects do, like, maybe thermometers refer to the temperature and books refer to a lot of stuff, but that still seems based on our minds.
2: Yes, it is. It is that I think that lots of animals, in effect, are referring because they have certain sorts of representations of individuals, and I think that Ken would agree about that too.
1: Right. So I think Ken thought that our ability to use language was really important in our ability to represent like objects outside of ourselves and our ability to name things. And it seems like many animals have what looks like an incorrect representation of the world, but don't have language. So like my dog can think there's somebody at the door, but there's not. So
2: Right.
1: can we square that with Ken's views?
2: So I think that Ken would think that we have a greater ability to misrepresent the world through language, just as language also enables us to, like, in a fantastic way, to represent the world. So our dogs and cats can't represent people that lived thousands of years ago. We can, because of language. Language simultaneously gives us this enormous power, but also greater ways in which we can go wrong.
0: I like the way you talk about this sort of almost magical power of language. As I was saying earlier, to me, one of the things I love the most about the book is Ken's sort of liveliness, is his sense of the everyday miracles that are just around the corner. Everything we do with this conversation that we're having right now, he says beautifully that referring to someone long dead like Aristotle can seem like a nearly magical accomplishment. I just love that. He has other things like the fact that, we can understand essentially a more or less infinite number of possible sentences. That's amazing. We can think correctly about things in the world, even though, as Ken puts it, everything is just an energized sloshing of a vat of chemicals locked up in our skulls, and yet somehow that sloshing, hooks onto the world. We can talk about things around us, even though language is just a bunch of grunts and squiggles. We can coordinate behavior, even though words mean slightly different things to all of us. Is there one or more of these that you, Robin, find mysterious and miraculous too?
2: I in spirit, I am so with Ken that I do find all of these questions absolutely mysterious. Even while working so hard to understand them, they still seem mysterious to me. And there's a freshness about the book that I love too. So I completely agree with you. Ken has a way of making, keeping the magic in the questions, and he always loved the questions. In every subject matter, you could see his passion for all of the philosophical questions. One of the questions that jumps out at me is the ways in which language is a social affair. That's something that Ken discusses here. So how is it, like, to what extent are we relying upon others in securing reference to Aristotle? And Ken's, like, one of the Ken, things that Ken wanted to tackle in the book is to explain just that.
0: Yeah, that's lovely. I love the way he presents it almost like a benevolent spiral where community helps me refer to things, and then reference helps us all build community. And so it's this nice benevolent spiral that keeps everything sort of ticking along. So could you say a little bit more about that? Like, how does community, how do other people help me talk about the world?
2: So Ken starts off by thinking, imagining the scenario in which we're all trapped in our own minds, in effect. And I think that that was abhorrent to him. He did not want a world like that. He wanted a world where we were all onto the same objects and we could talk about them. And he was this huge believer in the power of language to make progress in the world in so many different realms. And he thought that it was absolutely necessary that we do that. So for him, this power of having a common language to speak about specific entities that were common to us, objective, was what would enable us to communicate successfully.
1: One thing that puzzled Ken, that he writes about in the book that kind of puzzles me too, is and amazes me, is our ability to communicate even when we don't agree about things at all. So if I'm talking to a confused person who thinks that whales are a kind of fish, and I explain to them that whales are a kind of mammal, we might share very few beliefs about whales, but we can still both talk about the same subject matter. Like, isn't that cool? And how is that?
2: Right, this idea that another individual can have like a very different conception of something than you raises this huge puzzle about how, like, what is it that you're talking about? And for Ken, the fact that you're both using the expression "whale" shows that you have a kind of commitment to speaking about this particular entity, whales, even if you don't have very much knowledge about what it is, about what whales are. So the idea here is that you and I am ignorant about what whales are, you're in the know. And because I use the word whale, I've kind of made a commitment to having what it is that I mean by whales be whatever it is that the experts in my community say whales are.
0: 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Today we're thinking about Ken Taylor's posthumous new book on reference, Referring to the World, with Robin Jeshen from USC.
1: Why is it so bad to refer to people using certain terms? What makes slurs different from other descriptions? And should we reclaim or should we just abandon these kinds of degrading names?
0: Words, the good, the bad, and the ugly. Plus, commentary from Ian Scholes, the 60-second philosopher. When Philosophy Talk continues.
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0: It'll be at KALW's Community Space in downtown San Francisco.
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0: More information at philosophytalk.org.

0: When we talk about each other, how do we get our words to be true? I'm Josh Landy, and this is Philosophy Talk, the program that questions everything.
1: Accept your intelligence. I'm Ray Briggs. Our guest is Robin Jeschen from USC, part of the team that helped put together a final book by our dear friend Ken Taylor, referring to the world.
0: So our producer Devin has a question that seems relevant. He grew up in Canada, like all the best people, and in high school, he knew the names of two pretty popular bands, The Cult and The Cure. The Cure, we just heard a little bit from them a moment ago. But it wasn't until he went to college in the States that he realized these were actually two different bands. Somehow, the fact that their names were similar meant that either name evoked this one kind of indistinct band in his mind. So what's going on there?
2: So he's a victim of what language can do to us. So he thought that these two words were similar, and he assumed that there was a common band that they were about. Ken says that's completely possible. So basically, in your mind, you're merging all your information about these two distinct groups. They happen to be distinct. You don't know. You think they're one and the same. That's just one of the things that Ken says is possible if you adopt his view that says that you're in fact talking about the real world when you're using these expressions like names.
1: In Devin's example, was he thinking about one of those two bands specifically, or both of them, or neither of them? And how do we figure that out?
2: That's the magical question that people take different sides on. How do you sort through these kinds of cases? So some people just say, in these cases, we're not referring to anything. It's just like bad stuff. We don't want to take a stand on it. Some people are referring to, in fact, unbeknownst to you. I don't think that Ken necessarily takes a stand on exactly how to sort these kinds of complicated cases.
1: Another thing that Ken was really interested in was the phenomenon of slurs, which are like derogatory words for whole groups of people. And he mentions them in the book. And can you tell us a bit about how his views about slurs connected to the theme of this book?
2: He introduces one of his most interesting and original arguments in the book, where he's trying to lay out the view as to why it is when we refer, we're talking about the objects themselves, not our particular own individual representations of the objects. Mm-hmm. And he thinks that using slurs and attributing beliefs to others with slurs shows that more generally, when we're thinking about objects in the external world, we are, and attributing beliefs to other people with them, we're always talking about the objects themselves, not the ways that people cognize. So there's no really easy way for me to describe that particular argument, but it's a really interesting one. But Ken had a lot of other interests in general about slurs. I wrote to Ken's wife recently to ask her for a copy of a paper that's unpublished that Ken was presenting several years before he passed away. And in that paper, it was called Derogatory Terms and Resistance. And Ken there discusses a certain sort of power that a lot of people have overlooked, he thinks, about how we can combat slurs. And so one of the themes in philosophical discussions about slurs is that when you hear a slur, it has a certain sort of power to make you feel complicit in being racist, say. And you can't just say, like, no, she's not a whatever. That doesn't do the trick. But he had more faith in the power of resistance with language. He just thought that you could use different sort of techniques to combat derogatory terms. And you could combat derogatory terms with another mode of designation, calling somebody out as a racist, for instance, and a whole bunch of other additional resources. And that

0: a derogatory term, but that got reappropriated and revalorized by the affected group. So what would Ken have to say about that question?
1: Well, he thought that that was a powerful thing that a group could do, and they could take ownership of how they're perceived and gain strength through expressions of pride. That was one very strong way that you could take back a word.
2: So if I have a slur that I don't want to reappropriate, that I hear somebody using, what are my other options that Ken was interested in?
1: You could create an alternative word to serve as a term of identity and speak it loudly and champion it in a multitude of different ways and make it the term of choice. But that takes a lot of effort. Both of them do take a lot of effort. It's a political act, and the choice of which one to do is a complicated one, and it will probably depend upon which term it is and who in the community thinks that you should do it one way or another. In fact, say the adoption of the word Black as a term of identity during the 60s was contentious. A lot of people wanted to stick with the term Negro. And in fact, that term, for instance, is still on the census, and you can choose that as your term of identity. It was something that was political and debated even within the in-group.
0: That's really interesting. And it sort of takes us back in a different way to the question of the communal aspect of reference. We were talking earlier about the sort of, you know, a way in which the community seems to help us refer to the world. This seems to be a case where maybe it sometimes helps and sometimes hinders, right? Because presumably we're a little bit vulnerable to a larger community. Maybe, you know, a sub-community might say, look, this is the word now, please, or, you know, either sort of demanding or asking for that word to be recognized, the official word. But that community is going to be vulnerable to other members of the larger community. So what do we do about that, according to Ken?
1: So I didn't talk about that particular question with Ken. I think he would say that the vulnerability is worth it. And that might have just been something about Ken himself. And one of the wonderful things about Ken himself is that he had an amazing kind of combination of such strong fearlessness, which included a kind of ability to be vulnerable and strong at the same time. And I think that that kind of personality is actually ideal for these types of situations, but not everyone has it. So I completely agree with you that an individual's personal vulnerability might not always be worth it in a particular situation. So they might not get what they want. They might be hurt by their political interactions with others in their community when they're debating these things.
2: Another kind of wonderful thing about Ken that I think comes through in the book is his belief in the power of our imaginations. So the end of the book kind of decries people who believe that the only purpose of language is to name true things about the world, and talks about all of the uses that human beings can put our imaginations to. So we can tell stories, sure, but we can also do things like math, which Ken thinks is an exercise of our imaginations that doesn't describe sort of real things that are numbers, but that helps us use imaginary things that are numbers to describe the world, or sort of collective identities where we all engage in collective acts of imagination. Do you have a favorite imaginative capacity from that part of the book?
1: I have a favorite imaginative capacity that is something that Ken and I both shared. And I think that both of you share too. And that was a love of poetry. There aren't that many philosophers that love poetry and that love the stories that can be told in poetry. And there were so many conversations I had with Ken that involved snippets of poets. And I always felt comfortable with him sharing my favorite poets and poems. And our ability to appreciate that is one of the magical things that we can do with language. And it does.

0: partly involve reference. It involves also some of the ability of language to communicate beauty and meaning. And those are all things that can, you know, so strongly believed in.
1: Well, that's a beautiful place to stop, Robin. Thank you so much for joining us today. And thank you also for helping to bring Ken's final work into the world.
0: Well, thanks to both of you, Josh and Ray. It's really an honor to be here to celebrate the publication of Ken's book.
1: Our guest has been Robin Jeschen, professor of philosophy at the University of Southern California. Along with former Philosophy Talk host John Perry, she was part of a team that finalized Ken Taylor's posthumous book, Referring to the World, An Opinionated Introduction to the Theory of Reference. So, Ray, what are you thinking now?
2: So our conversation at the end got me thinking about watching Ken pull off one of the most amazing teaching feats that I've ever seen anybody pull off. Which was that he taught a class of undergraduates. There were like 20 or 30 of them, and some graduate students too, but about slurs. And this class involved like giving examples of slurs and arguing about them. And it made me really nervous because I thought, oh my gosh, if there's one topic that's going to get people to fight with each other and just be mean, it's this one. But that didn't happen. They were extremely... first of all, respectful of each other, but second of all, like really thoughtful about engaging with the ideas in the class and about philosophically disagreeing in a respectful way. And I thought this is just so emblematic of who Ken was.
1: Yeah, that's wonderful. And also, I'm not at all surprised. I, you know, I was lucky enough to be able to teach with Ken in a couple of classes, and those were really one of the great highlights of my academic career. All of his students adored him. He and rightly so, rightly so. We all adored him, and he is missed in so many ways. We're going to put links to everything we've mentioned today on our website, philosophytalk.org, where you can also become a subscriber and gain access to our library of more than 500 episodes.
2: And if you have a question that wasn't addressed in today's show, we'd love to hear from you. Send it to us at comments@philosophytalk.org, and we may feature it on the blog.
1: Now a man with an opinionated theory of speed, it's Ian Scholes, the 60-second philosopher.
3: Ian Scholes, Ken Taylor's book, Referring to the World, was written just before his untimely passing. Through it, I learned we've come a long way from Plato's cave. When somebody says dog, we all know what that means, but do we all see the same dog? The dog a three-year-old might draw, a shadowy dog on the wall of a cave? My brain is teeming with dogs. I don't even have one. The neighbor's dog, a YouTube puppy, the dog that bit me when I was 10, the spaniel we had that was afraid of water. There's an ever-changing montage of canines, triggered if I see a Boston Terrier in a bus. Ditto with kittens, cars, westerns, on and on. My brain is a hodgepodge from which I cannot wean. It's a wonder I'm not insane. I am not alone. So much stuff in our brains. We know the poorhouse, not a place. The White House, a place. A doghouse, not a place unless you're a dog. But even then, how many dogs outside of cartoons actually have a doghouse? With a dog dish labeled Spike. The kitten in the big house, the grandma getting all the pets, Spike is stuck outside in the rain, poor imaginary pup, and yet dogs themselves are real, though ever-changing. If you were raised by wolves, for example, you think of dogs as wolves that don't get shot from helicopters, not necessarily wrong. And then we remember Sarah Palin and wonder why she isn't on that wobbly Trump gravy train. Do we even know what trains are anymore? Is Lauren Boebert the new Sarah Palin? Many things refer to things we no longer have, like fax, phone book, photocopy, but words remain. Now it's animal control. Not dog catcher, except in old cartoons. Of course, humans are still real, I think. And unique, as Ken Taylor says in his book, quote, the flow of energy across space-time is ubiquitous, but it eventuates in outwardly oriented representations only in those peculiar regions of space-time inhabited by minds, unquote. Human minds make words to let people know there's a dog if you're too tired to point. Language is also slow-motion analog telepathy that doesn't always work as it should. We have words for things that don't really exist. What's an Iron Curtain? What's Cold War? If somebody is named Carpenter, is it because the family sawed wood once upon a time, or did a woman named Johnson marry a carpenter? What's hammer and nails to her? Maybe wood's too expensive, and carpentry is all super glue and space-age plastic. What do I know? I'm a renter. Not to mention Santa Claus or Dracula. We know how to prepare for Santa. We know how to fend off vampires, yet we can't be bothered to brush after every meal. What's more real? Vlad the Impaler or the dentist? We know what a gravy train is, not a real thing. We know that slippery slope isn't real. So yes, Virginia, there is a Santa Claus. Yes, Santa Claus, there is a Virginia. But no, John Denver, no Mountain Mama. That's the other Virginia, also real, but west. Remember Rome, founded by brothers, Romulus and Remus, raised by wolves. Only one got a city. There was no Reem. There was no Roman Empire. There was no Holy Roman Empire. Anybody who says there is just selling you a wolf ticket, whatever that is. That train ain't running anymore, and if it is, it's not stopping for you. Think of Bob. We know lots of people named Bob. Some of them are our friends. Some of them are Bob Hope, Bob Newhart, Bob and Carol and Ted and Alice, the motion a cork makes in the water. We can even imagine a Bob town, though it does not exist, filled with Bobs, Roberts, Bobbies, Robertas, and a lonely Dave or two yearning to bust out. Why so many Bobs? It's in our nature. We either want to give names that let our kids fit in, or names like Lemuel or Hildegard, so our kids will stand out. These twin impulses are the Romulus and Remus of human nature. The other human impulse is, of course, nameless dread, which ironically is actually a name. My nickname in fifth grade, actually. So there's a lot to understand, and we're a long way from that because the only tools we have are words. And where are they? Slippery little critters, true some of the time, the rest of the time stuck in our throat or on the tip of the tongue. As the angry world goes back to sticks and stones, so move over, Spike. Any food left in that dish? Nice doghouse, by the way. Is it UV resistant? I gotta go.
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0: 95.1 KNBC appreciates the support of the Tap Shack. 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
1: 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So, without further ado, here's Food Sleuth. Have a great morning.
2: Hi, welcome to Food Sleuth Radio, where we help you think beyond your plate. I'm Melinda Hemmelgarn, a registered dietitian and investigative nutritionist on a mission to connect the dots between food, health, and agriculture and find food truth. And today, it is my honor to welcome Ms. Amanda Maria Edmonds. She is a sustainable food systems consultant. She is also a faculty member in the University of Michigan's program in the environment. Ms. Edmonds founded and led the Michigan-based nonprofit Growing Hope for 15 years, where she advanced healthy food access through farmers markets, urban agriculture, youth development, economic development, and good food policy. And between 2014 and 2018, she served as mayor of Ypsilanti, Michigan. She is now at the University of Michigan, where she works on local food policy courses. She holds a bachelor's and master of science degrees from the University of Michigan School of Natural Resources and Environment, and she is also completing a doctorate in spatial planning at a university in the Netherlands, researching municipal policy and planning related to farmers markets. Welcome, Amanda.
3: Thanks for having me.
2: We spoke last year because I wanted to let our listeners know about your free webinars. They're offered through the University of Michigan's Food Literacy for All program. It's based at the University of Michigan, but we can join from all over the world. It features a weekly lecture series with different guest speakers addressing challenges and opportunities of diverse food systems. I'm hoping you're going to do that again this year.
3: Yep, it's offered every winter. I'm now the permanent faculty member for this course. Again, it's a University of Michigan course for undergraduate and grad students, but is open to the public. Last semester, we had 1,100 registrants from 21 countries. So quite a crew joining us from really around the world, and many then listening to or watching our videos of recordings of the class afterwards. So we're really excited to start planning for this coming year and have great speakers from across the country and across the world who are leaders in food systems and particularly coming from equity points of view. And we try to really lift up voices that maybe aren't lifted up in other contexts and talk about issues that aren't as commonplace.
2: And I think the timing could not be better when we're talking about equity issues for our conversation today. But I want to just tell you and our listeners that I greatly appreciate all I learned through the Food Literacy for All program, and I'll provide a link to that so people can sign up. So speaking of challenges, I want to focus our conversation on an excellent piece you wrote about the Cyclospora outbreak. Michigan was called ground zero for the outbreak. You had close to 4,000 cases in Michigan alone at last count, over 7,000 people affected nationally thus far. And when we talk about food system resilience, which is one of your areas of expertise, I want to talk about foodborne illness outbreaks because they are a symptom of a food system that's not resilient. So why don't we start by you defining food system resilience?
3: Well, I'd like to actually broaden it to think about resilience in a bigger way, because we're having resilience conversations, and actually food system resilience is sort of a field that's kind of divorced from the broader resilience conversation. At least I think it's not as closely linked as it needs to be. resilience is about our ability to adapt to, respond to, thrive amidst both chronic stresses and acute crises. So I think of resilience as sustainability 4.0. It's bringing in these other dimensions of time, of both chronic long-term issues and short-term shocks that we are seeing in particular as a result of climate change, geopolitical and world conflict, all different reasons we have shocks in our world. And food is one of those things that we need to make sure we have amidst a stressed world in these acute and chronic ways. So food system resilience is about our ability to feed ourselves and our neighbors and worldwide. And there's a whole subfield of food system resilience. But what I'm seeing is in the broader climate resilience conversations that we're not actually talking about food beyond what are the immediate emergency ways we get food to people, how do we use our super vital food banks and emergency food distribution systems right after an acute crisis. But that's to me not enough if we're really talking about resilience, which is about how to make systems where we know what we're going to do in an acute crisis and we don't have those symptoms of food insecurity, et cetera, that are part of our chronic stressors from our industrial food system, from economic disparities, from many different causes. So to me, resilience is, are we ready, basically? Are we ready for this world that we already live in? And when we have acute crises and foodborne disease, as we're dealing with here in our region and across the country, are things that are happening more and more frequently for a variety of reasons, including climate change. You know, when we have these acute crises, how do we respond? Where do we get our food? What are those resilient and I would say overlapping systems that are nimble, that let us respond, that let us not go to a store and have empty shelves, that give us other options for how we're going to feed ourselves and our neighbors amidst these ever-increasing frequency of events?
4: Right. And when we spoke last, we spoke about this idea of resilience in the face of COVID-19 and what that looked like locally versus with this industrialized, centralized food system that we have. And from my perspective, the industrial food system is heavily dependent on fossil fuels, which are required for production and distribution. And it claims to be efficient, and yet it is extremely vulnerable, as we saw with COVID-19. And now with the Cyclospora outbreak, there's this collapse where suddenly, where are we going to get lettuce? It's probably not a good idea from a number of food safety reasons, as well as environmental reasons. Living in the Midwest and getting lettuce all the way from California or even Mexico, does that make sense if we could be growing it here locally? So let's talk about resilience in light of this push towards efficiency.
3: Yeah, I mean, the modern industrial food system is amazing in so many ways. I mean, the fact that food goes all over the world, it's a just-in-time system, and relative to the volume, the amount of food safety issues is low. And if I look in my kitchen, most of my food in my cupboards in particular didn't come from right here locally. Yet in a changing world where there are more and more disruptions, this just-in-time system is very, as you said, vulnerable. And so we need other ways. And there are many reasons to invest in our local and regional food systems. There are many reasons to support smaller farmers who research has shown are more likely to be farther along in terms of practicing sustainable agriculture than larger, even organic farms. They found smaller farms are better. Smaller farms tend to, by their scale, sell more into local markets. Farmland preservation, supporting our local economies. There's so many reasons. But for me, this outbreak has really underlined the reason of my food is really close. And should there be an outbreak, we can find out a lot more easily. The transparency and traceability of our local and regional food systems is a totally different ballgame from food that has traveled from here to here to here and touched here and here and here. And tracing that back, as we're seeing in this current outbreak and previous outbreaks, is really quite difficult. And so to be here in the midst of it with a family and a small child being like, what do we eat in the weeks where no one knew where it came from? I turned to, of course, my own home garden and turned to our farmers market and our local farmers. partially because I knew this outbreak is so big that that couldn't have been from a local farmer because they just don't grow enough for that many people in terms of numbers who have been sick. But also because if there was something we could know, I can look at that farmer at my local farmer's market and ask them about where they get their water from. I can ask them about their farm safety management practices. And it's not that local and regional farmers, smaller scale farmers, don't have food safety issues. They do. It's not that they are immune from the things. Food safety is very important for farms, from your backyard garden to your urban farm to your rural farms of every scale. Food safety has to be taken very seriously. So this is not saying all local food is safe. No local food ever has foodborne illnesses or issues. That's not what I'm saying at all. I'm saying that if there is an issue, we can figure it out before 7,000 people get really badly sickened. And the fewer steps between my child's mouth and the person who grew that food, the better.
4: Absolutely. I wanted to ask you with regard to food safety, regardless of the size of the farm, and it probably varies state by state, but for farmers who are selling at a farmer's market or into a local, say, co-op or food hub, is training in good agricultural practices required?
3: Well, I would say selling in direct consumer ways, which would be through a farmer's market, through a CSA, through a farm stand, et cetera, doesn't require, at least in the state of Michigan, and this does vary by state, that kind of training. But farmers who are starting to sell into other supply chains, so co-ops or grocery or restaurants or institutions, often that institution or grocery requires that. And there are a number of voluntary programs, and again, it varies by state, around good agricultural management practices. So there are different sets of levels of those. And then there are federal laws that affects all growers everywhere. FSMA does that. But what's interesting is that a challenge of FSMA, and I am not a FSMA expert, but a challenge when it was first coming out is that the guidelines were relevant for the biggest scale of farms, and the smaller scale of farms needed something different. And I think that's where some of the other state certifications around food safety came in, because it was hard for a small farm to separate something from something else by an acre. But that didn't mean that the practice that they were doing was necessarily unsafe food-wise. It's a different set of practices by scale. So there are those kind of good management practices and certification and training programs for farms of all different scales. And again, some are administered at the state level, so it'll vary state to state what those look like.
4: And when we're talking about food safety and all of the organisms that make us sickest, they're fecal-borne. And so I'm thinking back to the big spinach E. coli outbreak and the location of where the spinach was growing from, say, cattle.
3: Sure.
4: Where if you had a big rain event, which are becoming more common with climate change and more flooding, you've got to keep in mind, how can I prevent fecal contamination on my farm, no matter what the size of the farm? That's just to help our listeners understand where the source of these nasty foodborne illnesses come from. So I have a wonderful article that you wrote, and it's really the reason why I reached out to you to be my guest. And it was titled "A Michigander's Case for Investing in Local Food Systems." To your point, yes, you can have foodborne illness outbreaks regardless of the size of the farm, but you're not going to get thousands of people made ill from a smaller farm. So that's a tip to choose the smaller, more regional farms if possible.
3: Let me just say, though, that this has gone on for over a month. The reason the scale got so big is because it's so hard to trace from an industrial food supply. That long supply chain makes it really difficult, and therefore they can't figure out what to recall, what to tell people to avoid, and therefore so many people get sick. That shorter chain, you could figure it out a lot more quickly, and it's going to affect fewer people by the nature of how much product they have out there, but it's going to affect fewer people because you can get to it faster.
4: Exactly. And layer on top of that, the issue that a lot of those federal government agencies have been crippled by cuts in funding. So FoodNet, for example, losing cyclospora tracing through that program is alarming as well. So it just compiles more reasons to strengthen regional food systems. So I want to go back to the very first sentence of this piece, and I'll provide a link for our listeners so that we can all enjoy this smart assessment of our food system. You say that our modern industrial food system is largely invisible to the consumer until there's a problem. And I think that that is such a key concept, this invisibility, like asking, where does our food come from exactly? And who produced it under what conditions? So we've got these horrible climate change incidents, extremely high heat. Many farm workers are working with high particulate matter in the air due to wildfires. Who's looking out for the farm worker?
3: Yeah, the conditions of farm workers in the U.S. and the conditions of farm workers in other countries. So when we have imported food that much longer of a supply chain, we have that much less control. And here in the U.S., I would say we need a lot more protections at the state and federal level for our farm workers and our food system workers overall. So people who work in meat processing, people who work in packaging and distribution. So those folks in the field and those folks all along the supply chain need significant more protections and attention. And honestly, they need our gratitude. Like, I try to remember to thank before I eat all the people who labored, the farmers and all of the farm workers who labored to get this to my plate, because we don't think about them enough. But it's why I do trust less the food that comes from overseas, because I know that in certain countries, the rules around pesticides, things that have been banned for a long time in the U.S., are still allowed in other places. So even if I'm not buying organic, I know, well, if it's from here but not here, then it's probably less likely to have this thing on it that I don't want my child to consume. But think about also those farm workers in all of those places and what they are exposed to in terms of industrial chemicals. I was in Costa Rica many, many years ago, and I was in the area where they produce bananas. And driving down the road, watching in banana farms, giant vats with people with their arms in the vats of the chemicals they use. And I have only bought organic banana since then. And that image of the people exposed to those chemicals has stuck with me every time I'm at the grocery store looking for organic bananas, because what people endure is unbearable to those of us who have the privilege not to work in those sectors.
4: Absolutely. Amanda, let me take one break. I want to remind our listeners that if you're just joining us, you're tuned into Food Sleuth Radio, and we are joined today by Ms. Amanda Edmonds. She is a sustainable food systems consultant. She is also on the faculty at the University of Michigan in their program in the environment. She founded and led the Michigan-based nonprofit Growing Hope, which advanced healthy food access through farmers markets, urban agriculture, and good food policy. Amanda, I want to get back to the piece that you wrote, because you talk about vulnerability and resilience. We didn't talk about some of the issues that are now facing farmers with regard to rising fuel and input costs. I feel like the global conflicts may push us more in the direction of regional food systems. What do you think?
3: I haven't seen any data about that per se, but I'll give an example that there has been a study on that speaks to this in a slightly different way. There was a study in Canada that found that farmers markets, their prices didn't raise nearly as much as grocery store prices during COVID and some other periods of crisis and grocery price increases. And that was interesting. And I don't know if they fully got to what was behind it, but part of the thought was that those farmers valued getting that food to those communities, and they absorbed some of the cost in reality, that they were particularly not price gouging, which we know has happened, pandemic and other moments of grocery shortages. So they weren't gouging, and they may not have had the same kind of faraway inputs that caused some prices to increase. So we've seen that at least in that one study in Canada. But fewer steps on the chain, I think the knock-on effect as fuel is higher and higher and higher is going to continue to make a difference. I mean, we have seen already food prices rise just in the last 6 months as we've had further geopolitical conflict in Iran, and that's only going to continue. I mean, many people have predicted that the real price shocks of food aren't going to come till key harvest season and is not going to be reflected in grocery stores until this fall. I have not seen data yet about local and regional food systems, but I think to some degree they're more insulated. And at the same time, it's hard to be a farmer. Farmers are running at every scale on small margins. Farmers need support investment, infrastructure, et cetera, to make farming more viably. We are still losing farmers in this country at an alarming rate. Next generations aren't farming. And then the next generations who do want to farm, but maybe don't come from a farming background, need that support to get into it because they don't have capital and land and things like that. So while they may or may not be as affected by some of these global pieces, farming is still really hard and is not getting easier. Now, as the market shifts with more demand at the consumer level and direct-to-consumer settings like farmers markets and pretty near-to-consumer settings like farm stops and co-ops and that kind of thing, and then we get more schools and institutions and others to buy from small local producers in their areas, that demand going up starts giving a whole other economic viability to our farmers. But those systems all need investment. And we know that there have been huge cuts to those investments that have gone to farms and local food infrastructure in the last 2 years. Grants already awarded were clawed back, even when farmers had already spent the money on, say, renewables that would make it more viable from an energy perspective for their operations. Food Corps was canceled, which was a great program helping to get healthy food in schools and supporting farm-to-school efforts. Michigan State was one of the huge regional food business development centers that supported all types of food entrepreneurs, and that program was entirely cut federally. So to be able to make small local and regional farmers and that local and regional food system a more viable part of this picture of resilience as we have more and more shocks, we got to invest in it. So I think this kind of experience, which we're going to continue to have, especially as you mentioned, as the climate changes, as we have more extreme weather, as more unpredictability happens in our unstable world, what's happening down the street and being able to go to that farm and get some food is more and more essential. You know, back in the winter up north in Michigan, northern part of Michigan had insane ice storms that knocked out power for weeks in the middle of the winter. Now, you know, they can't get fresh farm food then, but having that resilience, that duplication, having farmers growing in the winter in hoop houses, et cetera, bit by bit, that helps. This is not going to replace most of what's in my pantry. It does replace a lot of what might have been in my fridge in good seasons and extended seasons. But again, we've got to invest in those systems to be able to have them be the viable part of our bigger pictures of resilience for everyone.
4: Yeah. I think it's important for us to ask what these faults are trying to tell us. So when we had the COVID-19 issue, how much discussion or how many questions were around what is this disaster trying to teach us? And I'm asking the same question about the Cyclospora outbreak. It's like, this is a message that something is awry. What can we do to prevent the next outbreak? Because there will be another virus. COVID was not our last. There will be another foodborne illness outbreak. What are we doing today to prevent the next disaster?
3: Yeah, to me, investing in our local and regional food systems is one thing, but that's not going to prevent industrial food system, large supply chain disaster. I think farm workers and paying attention to looking and investing in safer conditions for farm workers is one of those main takeaways, because that's how we prevent this. And that is not in any way putting this outbreak or any other outbreaks on the backs of those persons who labor so that we may eat and we may eat things year round that aren't seasonal. In no way is that doing it. They are forced to exist and labor in conditions that are inhumane and unsafe to them. And then we see to all of us. And so I think that that is a very important thing. But then we need to think about where our food is coming from. To me, this is also the chance to educate people and educate people about the choices and consequences of our different types of supply chains. This is a point for education, which is really why I wrote this piece, because I wasn't seeing people talk about it. Of course, the media is mostly saying, hey, here's what we know and here's what you need to do to keep safe in an immediate way. And of course, that kind of crisis communication is key and is paramount. But to me, it's this chance to talk about how these systems are and aren't working, who is part of these systems, who is facing injustices, the farm laborers, and how do we think about how to make safe and viable farms everywhere so we can have safe and viable food on our plates.
4: Yeah, I'm really glad you brought up the farm worker situations with your banana story in particular, because I think maybe it's just our cultural way that we think about me first. You know, how am I going to prevent getting cyclospora? How am I going to prevent being exposed to pesticides? But I like being able to go farther upstream and say, what are the benefits to farm workers by choosing organic? It's not just about what's on my plate. It's about protecting those farm workers from those nasty chemicals. So yes, everything about our food system, we need to be talking about to really get a better understanding. And that's what I love about this piece, is you force us to think beyond our own plates. We just have a couple of minutes left. I want to turn the floor over to you. What else should we be thinking about, and how can we as individuals help move forward to having more regionalized food systems and food hubs?
3: So I want to use this as an opportunity to say that we are in an election cycle all across the country. And no matter your background, we are finding actually some bipartisanship among people from different political backgrounds in terms of healthy food. And I think that food needs to be on the table at every single level of election. We're not talking about things that are as much about local food policy, where a lot of my expertise is, but there are things like zoning about what kind of food infrastructure can exist where that do relate to local food systems. I think we need to make sure that food is on the agenda, food questions are being asked, food system questions, food system investment, food system workers, questions are being asked to people running for offices at every level. Because we still, especially the Democratic Party, doesn't talk about agriculture very much. May talk about SNAP and the consumer ends of food systems, but I would say largely ignores talking about agriculture because it's seen more as a rural issue and as something more relevant to Republican districts. And in fact, food system issues we see and farm issues are urban issues too. Eaters are everywhere and food comes from rural areas. And so agricultural issues need to be on that agenda. And that, again, includes those investments. I mean, the investments in the industrial food system is designed so that there are producers and processors and washers and packers and distributors and supermarkets and box stores, et cetera, et cetera. Well, the local food system needs similar infrastructure, and that's actually the limiting factor often for growers to go from being the producer and selling to a consumer at a farmer's market to selling to the school who needs the apples cut up into slices because that's how they need to serve it to all the little kids. But there's no facility to do that because the industrial scale facilities don't want this little farmer coming in. So that's what maybe a food hub or a small food processor might do. So it's building a lot of that middle infrastructure that helps get that local food out to people in more ways and into supply chains at a scale appropriate way. And those things take investments, just like all sorts of other infrastructure takes investments. There's making those connections so that a school or a hospital who's used to just buying from a mainline distributor, where some who buy from some of these places that this outbreak is likely sourced to, how do they get local in? Are they not used to changing their menu seasonally because they can get things all year round because they'll come from all over the world? So how to work with them and who's working with them to say, here's what's local and here's how you can find them and here's who can help process them and helping people learn to talk with one another. So a lot of building up that local and regional food system beyond, of course, investing in things like farmers markets, which need ongoing investment. That's one of my areas and are often taken for granted, is investing in that next scale of infrastructure that helps local food get farther into grocery, restaurant, institutions, schools, etc.
4: That's great. We have to close, but I want to thank our listeners for joining us. Remind everyone that Food Sleuth Radio is produced by Dan Hemmelgarn for KOPN in Columbia, Missouri. But most of all, I want to thank my guest, Ms. Amanda Maria Edmonds. She is a sustainable food systems consultant, and she is a faculty member in the University of Michigan's program in the environment. I will provide a link for people to sign up for your Food Literacy for All program as well. Thank you so much for this critical work that you're doing.
3: Great. Thanks so much for having me, Melina.
1: It's the bottom of the 10 o'clock hour here at KNVC 95.1 FM in Carson City. You just finished listening to Food Sleuth. Coming up next, it's Choose to be Curious with Lynn Borton. facilitating conversation and transformation. And without further ado, here is Choose to be Curious. Have a great morning.
5: When you lower the stakes and design conditions for safety and play, literally anything can thrive. Curiosity could be a seed, but then it becomes a lot more expansive and a lot more open.
6: This is Choose to be Curious, a show all about curiosity. We talk about research and theory, but mostly it's conversations about how curiosity shows up in work and life. I'm your host, Lynn Borton. Welcome. Come, choose to be curious with us. So here's how the day before yesterday unfolded. I'm playing with a new app, still in beta, I think, Numaluma, a creative wellness platform that acts like a pop-up gym for your creative soul, offering quickie opportunities to play in the between moments. Think bite-sized creative practices for busy lives. Every day is different, and I like to look at the prompt and then head off on a walk, see if maybe something sparks. So the day before yesterday, the prompt was something about spotting a color, making up your own name for it, and then looking for the color elsewhere in the day. And I was having a lot of fun with that, and I thought, I want some friends to play with. So I texted a couple of what I thought were, you know, good prospects with a link, which unleashed a day's worth of messages among folks who may or may not have known one another, and yet were gleefully naming colors we might or might not see, making up words for weird sounds in our days, and celebrating one another's noticing, which was pretty much everything I might have hoped would happen. Today's guest, Lakshmi, and I first met when I noticed her noticing me and the show. Among many other accomplishments, she's actually one of the co-founders of Numaluma. Lakshmi is a devoted advocate of play and what she calls being a lifelong kindergartner. So I was leaning into one of the things I remember fondly about kindergarten, which was ready invitations to just about anyone to let's play. The response was almost always immediate and enthusiastic. What would happen next was a complete unknown, and all of that was just fine. Why not live life that way? Choosing to be a lifelong kindergartner feels like a pretty rich curiosity practice, and I'm very excited to have Lakshmi join me today to talk about it. So welcome, Lakshmi.
5: Oh my God. Hi, Liv, and what a delight to be here. And I was just chuckling and joyfully wanting to like laugh out loud, not knowing whether it's okay or not, but
6: what it's okay to laugh.
5: Okay. What a thoughtful intro. Thank you so much. And I always am curious about how people play back what Numaluma means to them. And what I took out from what you said was pop-up gym. That was never used, but thank you for bringing that up. We're going to use that language a lot because a lot of the vocabulary is very accumulated when you build with people and play because you want to see what people bring up. And I love the fact that, you know, you chose a practice, you chose to do Numaluma on a day when, you know, people are practicing presence and noticing, which, you know, like feels almost radical in today's world. So yeah, thank you for calling that out.
6: Thank you for creating the opportunity for it, really. You know, that's what I have enjoyed about it. And you know, I was walking this morning with today's prompt, and I was thinking, so what do I think when I say kindergarten and kindergartner? And I'm wondering what you mean by it.
5: Yeah, I think it's really about tying my identity to a way of living versus what I did, because that's how I used to live. A bulk of my identity was about what I did at work. And then I took a gap year and I decided to volunteer in a school in Bali. And it only took me like 15 to 17 minutes to realize that I was the student and they were my teachers. Mm-hmm. And that was my biggest breakthrough in 2024. It taught me two things. One was how rigid I had become over time and how I was so glued to certainty. I always needed to have alternate plans, not just plan A, but then plan A to Z, just knowing that these are all the options that I had before even I took a step. And when I saw these kids, 27 odd, 5-year-old kids, I was there to teach them English, but then what they taught me was spontaneity. Mm. What they taught me was just the openness to possibility. I was there in Bali in February, so every afternoon there used to be a downpour, and these kids would just like run away from their, you know, like spots, and they would make paper boards, they would dance in the rain, and I was, you know, like this genie half stuck in a bottle, wanting to play and dance with them, but also I'm like, oh my God, like what about my clothes? What if I get drenched and all of those, right? And I think that's when I kind of realized that I lost the sense of unbridled enthusiasm about looking forward to things. And that's also when it almost happened instantly when I was like, that's a great way to live life. And it's also like a muscle, right? You need to practice. It's a continuous act. You need to practice it every day. So one of the ways that I practice anything before actually practicing, it's saying it out loud. Right? Okay, like, what did you learn today? I'm like, oh, I'm learning to be a kindergartner. I'm an aspiring kindergartner because I'm not there. So that's kind of how it all started. So TLDR, I feel living a kindergartner life is to look at life with openness, possibility, and wonder.
6: Putting my head back in this kindergarten space. Today I was walking along and thinking about it. What would kindergarten me be doing on this walk? First of all, I was noticing a bunch of stuff, obviously, that I might not pay as much attention to as an adult. But I also picked some long grasses that were along the trail where I was walking, and I started to braid them. I don't remember that this was a thing that I did in kindergarten, but it's the kind of thing I would have done as a kid where I was sort of obsessed with a little craft of some sort, and I would do it all the time, everywhere, with everything available. And I thought that this invitation of let's play to other people was also as much an invitation to oneself of let's play, right? And the assumption was that the answer would be yes.
5: Yeah.
6: So it feels really powerful, right? What's the power in assuming that we're just going to have fun?
5: I think it's all about safety and lowering the stakes. You know, like when you lower the stakes and design conditions for safety and play, literally anything can thrive, right? Curiosity could be a seed, but then in this condition that you create for play, it becomes a lot more expansive and a lot more open, right? And that's what we also observe, like when we do these practices on Numaluma, right? It's not like, you know, people don't have access to these pens on Numaluma, the app, all of this is available on your notes app. But what is it about the fact that you actually need to come to an app to do a certain thing is because there is permission for you to play. There is permission for you to show up messy. And there is a lot of freedom for you to express in the messiest way, because that's kind of how we want to design. Versus even social media today, like everything is a performance, right? You have vocabulary like, is this Instagram worthy? Can I post this? And then there's validation and all of these. But then when you look at a kindergarten playground kind of a setup, where is validation? Like everything is set to a constant path of exploration, which I think is so, so critical and is almost a missing space in adulthood, I want to say.
6: Yeah. I'm also intrigued by this combination of let's play and let's be friends. And again, sort of the assumption that anybody could be a friend and they will instantly be a friend by declaring you're my new friend, right? that's gotta play into play.
5: That's so true. I think the reason why there's this whole cultural trend of in-person community gatherings, let's make things together, is really to create engineer serendipity, right? And engineering serendipity automatically translates to a shared experience. And a shared experience translates to, oh, there is a connection. And the connection can be as amusing as, you know what, our favorite vegetable is a potato, and I like my potatoes twisted, and you like your potatoes like deep fried. It could be something as amusing and simple as that, to something as intense as grief, shared grief, right? But the openness for you to like create space for that serendipitous encounter is what we're seeing as a cultural trend, to get the whole permission to make connections through a shared experience and then making friends, to reinvert the pyramid that we're seeing in adult life.
6: Mm. It is interesting that we have to engineer serendipity.
5: Mm.
6: You know, I mean, at some level that feels so unfortunate. Mm. And yet I'm incredibly grateful that people are doing that, right? Because
5: absolutely,
6: it's such a poverty in our lives right now. I've been looking at some interesting stuff on being more physically active in sort of a natural way, not going to a gym, but just hopscotching down the street, kind of making everything a playground. Again, in my mind, if I think about kindergartners, everything is a playground, right?
5: Right.
6: Nothing isn't open for doing something that nobody else thought of doing with it. Perhaps to your parents'

0: Guys, I love podcasts, but then can we do like one work a day where we're devoid of these instruments and you're just looking around, right? It could be a leaf gazing at you and that makes you curious about the patterns on the leaf. It could be an interesting typography that calls to you and you want to like learn more about the design and the type and the region. Or it could just be a menu, right? A restaurant menu and something in that picks, like there could be a phrase or there could be a word where there is a specific ingredient from this specific culture that makes you want to research more. All of these are totally stackable. You don't need to reserve a chunk of time for you to, oh, like I want to be curious or I want to get into the state of play. But then how can you make your everyday routine a bit more alive and expressive? The second thing are small, tiny experiments that you would want to do, right? Like a recent one that I started doing was, I think my most dominant sense is visual. I take a lot of pictures, like that's the most alive and active sense. But then when I recently traveled, I decided to pick up the phone whenever I hear an interesting sound, right? And that was such an interesting experience for me because what was appealing to me visually was not when I was picking up the phone, but you know, like I was hearing the sound of the vehicles moving, or I was hearing wind chimes in a cafe. And now I have just like a photo gallery, I have like a sound gallery of all of these sounds, and it made for such an interesting and such a different experience. So some of these are also like experiments that you would want to do that does not make you very different or make you want to reverse what your calendar looks like. Putting all of those pieces, embedding them in your day-to-day is just so interesting. I feel like it also makes you learn more about who you are, right? A lot of times we talk about outward curiosity, but then I feel inner curiosity is very foundational to identity and who you're becoming. So some of these experiments also help you collect nuggets about who you are and what you're becoming.
1: This is Choose to Be Curious. I'm your host, Lynn Borton, and my guest is Lakshmi. We're talking about being a lifelong kindergartner. You have their game about mocktails. I don't actually remember the details about it, but I do remember that one of the things that was interesting to me about it was that it required a little bit of this self-reflection. It got folded into it, and I thought, oh, cool.
0: Let's play that one. Yeah. So both of us are going to make a cocktail or a mocktail. It has four ingredients. Two ingredients are basically what's your current flavor? Like, what are you craving? And then two ingredients represent who you are today, right? So through the day, your mocktail and the cocktail can shift. But let's talk about here and now. And let's craft mocktails.
1: All right. This is what was kind of cool about it. Oh, yeah. So, okay. My mocktail is going to have blueberries because they're my favorite fruit. And this is prime local blueberry season. Nothing like a local blueberry. And chocolate, because if it's not chocolate, what's the point?
0: Right.
1: And clouds, because I'm kind of a cloud nerd. And I'm really looking forward tomorrow to going to a place where it's much cooler and swimming in really cold water. So it's going to have coldness in it. It's going to be cold. So that's my mocktail. I think I'm calling it the Wild Blue Yonder. Because I like the blue, the yonder kind of calls the clouds, you know, being sort of at a distance. And the wild is both because I'm going into the wilderness and I'm looking forward to that, but also it's got this kind of crazy mixed up quality about it. So that's my mocktail.
0: I love it. Okay, let's see. I want to soothe my tummy, so it's definitely going to have some lavender. It's also my favorite color, and it's also my favorite flavor as an additional add-on ingredient in a cocktail. So lavender for sure. I think I'm also going to add some cucumber. Because who doesn't love a cucumber in a hot summer day? So cucumber and lavender would be my two ingredients. Like you, I definitely want a lot of

0: ice, so it's going to be slushy. It's going to be rich in icy slush. And then the second one that I would add is I'm just very, very excited to be here. So, how do I pepper some excitement in my mocktail? However that is, like it's going to have like some sprinkles of excitement. So that's my mocktail, and I'm going to call it, let's see, Lilac Energy.
1: Oh, I like it. Now, see what I love about this is that they're not wrong answers, right? I mean, it's
0: Exactly.
1: just what we come up with. It's this lovely insight into one another, but also sort of insight into alternative ways of thinking about the world around us. And I think of cold. I want my drink to be cold, but no ice. So there are different ways of wanting that cool, right? And we have these assumptions about what that is, and it's kind of fun to play with it. I love that. I love that. So when people do that kind of a game, what do you see happening?
0: So it sets condition for conversation,
1: Yeah.
0: you know? People are like, ooh, it starts relatively superficially about ingredient swapping, right? Oh, I love lavender. You also love lavender. To getting into the deep, more like reflective ingredients. Oh, you said you were excited. What's exciting you these days? Or, you know, you talked about a summer day, then you get into what season excites you or what feels most you and those kinds of things. So it starts as play, but obviously, because there is an element of reflection layered into play, it designs conditions of curiosity and curiosity between humans. Right? Because you want to learn more about why they said what they said. So I think that's what happens both in a digital space as well as in person. Like, obviously, in person, like it's a lot more magical, it's a lot more alive. You can also wander off to a cafe to have a deeper 2-hour conversation about each other's mocktails if you wanted. Like, digital, it's relatively more restrained, but it's definitely way, way, way better than just dropping a heart on a post. And then just, you know, scrolling forward. And it only takes 2 minutes, right? And one of the most interesting feedback that we got, like in one of our user interviews, is it was the cutest couple who came for the user interview together. And, you know, they're retired and they're looking for active and alive ways of expressing. And Rochelle, the wife, was like, I've been with Sean for 30 years and I didn't know he was this imaginative and I didn't know he liked this particular ingredient. I was so mind blown, but also it was just so endearing to see that. And she talked about how it became this little 2-minute dating ritual of sorts after their morning coffee because it is just how simple the act of connection is through play. And even when, you know, my husband plays some of these, you know, creative practices, there's so much that I learn about who he is as a person, which does not otherwise surface in day-to-day conversation because they're mostly mundane. So it definitely creates conditions for curiosity between humans.
1: And in some ways, the people with whom we're closest, our interactions are most mundane. So this invitation to be a little more playful with the people that you love, the people that are in your life, the people where you may not know that you don't know things about them.
0: Yeah,
1: I love that. I love that.
0: absolutely. And I feel curiosity is so foundational for any relationship. A lot of times, like whether it's friendship, sisterhood, partnership, whatever it is, I think a loss of curiosity almost is a leading indicator of a loss of a relationship potentially. And it's not often love. It starts with curiosity because you are not curious enough about what is happening between the two of you, as a result of which, like the questioning stops, the depth stops, and then eventually the love stops too. But this is always the starting point. I have so many like personal anecdotes around that as well, which is why I think curiosity is like so primal, so foundational in who we are as people.
1: Nicely put. Nicely put. Well, before I let you go, I want to invite you to my virtual big jar of wannabe analogies because, as I mentioned, I'm not at home. And this morning I suddenly thought, oh man, I don't have my jar. So when I went out on my walk, I waited to see what I noticed, and I just sort of made a list. So I have three things.
0: Okay, I'll pick three for myself. It's my birth number. I'll pick one for you, numero uno of all things curiosity, and two for the audience. Let's go.
1: Okay. So yours is the cohesive property of water. So this was like how water kind of pools up when it's on a leaf, or this is one of the things I noticed. Sorry, it was my kindergarten mind at work. So how is curiosity like that cohesive property of water that it sticks to itself in little balls? Mine is a tidal marsh. And then I have one for our listeners. So do you want to go first or should I give it a go?
0: I mean, if it was water, I would have gone first. Cohesive property of water makes it a little complex. So why don't you go first?
1: Okay. So a tidal marsh. So I think a tidal marsh, we often think of them, they're quite beautiful, but we also think of them as kind of messy. And and sometimes they're kind of stinky, but they're full, they're teeming with life. And they vary through the day. The tide comes in, the tide goes out. They look different. They feel different. You navigate them differently. I think all of those things are like curiosity. So how is curiosity like that cohesive property of water?
0: Wow. First of all, I mean, I'm not buying time, but I want to say that this whole analogies and the concept of metaphors, it just expands the definition of curiosity. So that's just like such a great tool. What I think about when I think about cohesion is they're put together. So I feel like what starts as one question that you're curious about always pulls newer questions to it. And then there's almost like this snowballing effect, might be connected, might not be connected, but then they all come together to reveal something that feels bigger. And you don't exactly know where you're going, much like water, but then you're all together. All these questions are like traveling together and you kind of reach this reveal. So I'm basically picking this more from cohesion.
1: Well, you know, so here's the thing about this exercise. There are not any wrong answers, right? We're playing the game, so we can do with it what we want.
0: Right.
1: This is the whole idea about sort of playing with it, right?
0: Right.
1: Is that you might come back to it later and go, oh, but you know, also,
0: yeah,
1: I thought about this thing, and and did you notice? And now you're going to notice these stupid drops of water sitting on top of leaves and grass, and you're going to be like, oh yeah, here it is.
0: Oh my God, there was this other thought that sparked my just now, which is about the shape-shifting nature of these droplets of water. So I feel like curiosity is also shape-shifting if you allow it to be, right? If you give it the space. Because nobody says that, oh, I got curious once and then became a genius, right? It's this continuous act. It's this continuous shape-shifting act and the ability to like challenge yourself, challenge status quo, challenge things around you. So that was just like another thought that came in my mind. The other thought that came in my mind was, I think you should write a book with just these analogies of curiosities. Like you must have like thousands and thousands of them.
1: I have a lot of them. And I will say, people blow me away with these. I mean, as you know, there's no preparation. I put you on the spot with this. And yet, people come up with the most remarkable insights. And I do think it is sort of this opportunity to play, right? I mean, I'm just inviting them to do this thing and there's no way to prepare. And we're just going to work with what's in front of us. It's very kindergartner. And each of us comes up with something different. And sometimes they're incredibly poignant. Some of them are quite beautiful. Others are like, wow, I would never have thought of that. So anyway, I love that. Well, thank you for playing. And listeners, yours is dappled shade, number two on my list. How is curiosity like dappled shade? Let me know. God. Facebook,
0: so
1: Instagram,
0: beautiful.
1: Blue sky, hashtag analogy. Well, Lakshmi, this was a lot of fun. Thank you for playing with me.
0: Oh my God, it was such a delight. Like, I've been on, I don't know, like 10, 11 podcasts, but I haven't had more fun than this one, I want to say. And it's because of the generative style of the conversation. And it's just such a delight. I'm so grateful that our paths crossed and I chose to be curious to ping you. And then we had a conversation going. So, you know, like the seed of it is curiosity. And thank you for all of your work.
1: 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I'm your host, Lynn Borton. Thank you for joining us here today. You can find all my shows at choosetobecurious.com. I hope you'll follow me here, there, on Facebook, Instagram, and Blue Sky, all at Choose to be Curious, where you can share your dappled shade analogy, hashtag analogy. Many thanks to my delightful guest, Lakshmi. Links to her and Numa Luma on my website. Thanks, too, to Sean Ballack for our theme music. And this is Zigzag Heart by Nursery via Blue Dot Sessions. I hope you'll join us again next time. And until then, choose to be curious.

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1: 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You just finished listening to When the Biomass Hits the Wind Turbine. Coming up next, It's Away with Words. It's just part of our fabulous Sunday lineup. If you love great music, if you love insightful commentary, you're in the right place, because you're not going to hear this anywhere else in our region. So stay tuned for Away with Words. Have a great morning.
2: One morning, I was standing in a doorway, and the father of this family came towards me with a big smile on his face. Very loudly, he yelled, "How is it hanging?"
3: We were going to help shovel each other's walk. And I walked up to him, and he looked at me, and he goes, "Oosh." And I said, "What?" And he says, "Well, it's cold, oosh." And I said, "Where I grew up, we said brr."
4: There's some handy Spanish slang that'll do the trick. Tarzan of the flower pot.
5: Sometimes whenever somebody is, I guess, saying someone is not smart or something, they say they cannot walk and chew gum at the same time.
6: Coming up next on Away with Words.
7: Cut a chogi. Beat it. You know, get away from there.
6: You're listening to Away with Words, the show about language and how we use it. I'm Grant Barrett.
4: And I'm Martha Barnett. If you want to describe people who have an overly high opinion of themselves, maybe they're a little too self-congratulatory, there's some handy Spanish slang that'll do the trick. In English, we might say somebody's full of themselves. But in Argentina, you might describe such a person as Tarzán de Maceta, which translates as Tarzan of the flower pot.
6: Tarzan of the flower pot.
4: Yeah. Or you might call them Yeti de Freezer.
6: The Yeti, the of, Yeti the of the Freezer.
4: Yeah. You can also say the equivalent of Aquaman of the toilet.
6: Oh, no. Aquaman of the toilet. That's terrible.
4: And I got those from Adam Sharp. He's an author of quirky books about words and trivia, including The Correct Order of Biscuits and Euphemisms That Get on My You-Know-Whats. And you can follow him on social media. He's always talking about these kinds of things, and they're lots of fun.
6: Oh, that sounds lots of fun. I'm still thinking about Tarzan of the flower pot. He's not king of the apes. What is he, king of the ants?
4: Yeah, such a great picture. And we know people like this.
6: We do. You're not one of them. Martha and I are always collecting idioms from everywhere in the world. Toll free in the United States and Canada, 877-929-9673. And if you're not in the United States or Canada, you can call us by WhatsApp. Find that number on our website at waywardradio.org/contact.
4: Hello, you have a way with words.
5: Hello, this is Gilvrena.
6: Hi, Gilvrena. Where are you calling from?
5: I am calling from Huntsville, Alabama.
6: Oh, Rocket City. Welcome to the show.
5: Rocket. That's right. Thank you.
6: What's on your mind, Gilvrena?
5: I'm wondering, I'm here sometimes whenever somebody is, I guess, saying someone is not smart or something, they say they cannot walk and chew gum at the same time. Now,
6: yes. In
5: my mind, I'm thinking, well, that is easy. Anyone who has a mouth can move up and down and chew gum. It's like while they're walking. It doesn't make sense why they say this, so I'm called the show.
6: So you can do it, and you assume others can do it.
5: Exactly. It does not make sense to me.
6: I'm hearing an accent, Gilvrena. Where are you from?
5: I am from Uvarujo.
6: Okay. And do you have expressions like this in the other languages that you speak?
5: We're of idioms.
6: Yes.
5: As you have, but they are nowhere near as outlandish as the ones I have heard here. Nowhere near.
6: All right, so this expression has some history to it, and I want to tell you about a couple of different times when it's been well known. Back in the 1970s, President Lyndon Johnson was well known for a lot of coarse language. He was an earthy fellow. He was known to, off the record, use a lot of swearing and to speak exactly what was on his mind. And at one point, he said about Gerald Ford, another U.S. president, that he was so dumb he couldn't fart and chew gum at the same time.
5: Oh no!
6: But although a leader, a lot of people thought that was too coarse, and so they just quoted him as if he said walk instead of fart. But that wasn't the earliest time that that was said, although it was a very significant time that that was said. What it turns out is that there was a time in this country in the mid-1800s where chewing gum became very popular, especially for women and children. And it was considered an unbecoming habit, something that you probably shouldn't do. And you will find in the newspapers of the period these letters or these opinion columns where they talk about how ladies should not talk slang or bet on horse races or smoke cigarettes and chew gum. And it was a thing that you weren't supposed to do. They would act as if chewing gum was this kind of hallmark of a low-class woman or a woman with no sophistication. And you can see over time how chewing gum and these other bad habits, supposedly bad habits, were used as a shorthand to indicate the kind of woman who wasn't very bright. So women who chewed gum were considered a kind of woman who was undesirable, and that she wasn't sophisticated, she wasn't educated, she probably was never going to make anything of herself. You wouldn't want to date her or marry her.
5: I would not last in that world. I would not.
6: none of the women I would date would last in that world either, frankly. And so over time, you'll see, here's a newspaper from 1876. It's just a little blurb. It says, "No woman can talk successfully who chews gum." And they're basically saying that women were too dumb to do both. It's just basically misogyny. It's a time and a place where women were considered inferior to men, and certain segments of society had no problem just saying it plain. And over time, the expression was broadened to refer to anyone, to men and children and anyone of any age and gender and background and stuff. And so it stopped referring just to women. But it started referring just to women mostly, and particularly young women. And young women often take a lot of guff in our society because they tend to be the ones who adopt new language first, adopt new habits first, and innovate with fashion and that kind of thing. Mm-hmm. So they catch up a lot of abuse for doing things early and first.
5: I agree.
6: Yeah.
5: They will not last in this world, though. This is the world of women empowerment, and it's beautiful. And that kind of mindset is blasphemy for this world.
6: Yeah.
5: So I'm glad he does not live here.
6: Yeah, I'm glad we live here and now. I agree with you. Gail Vrenna, thank you so much for your call.
5: Thank you. This has been an honor. Thank you so much. I listen to you every day.
4: Well, call us again sometime. We'd love to hear from you.
5: Thank you so much.
6: All right. Take care. Bye-bye.
5: Take care. Bye-bye.
6: Well, when you're done chewing your gum, give us a call, 877-929-9673.
4: Hello, you have a way with words.
8: Hi, this is Bob Gollis. I'm calling from Mount Airy, North Carolina.
4: Hey, Bob.
6: Hi, Bob. What's up?
8: Hi. A few years back, I lived in Kansas for most of my adult life after I got out of the Navy, and I moved to East Tennessee. So just the other side of the Blue Ridge or the Smokies from where I'm living now. And I had a very nice neighbor, and we had one of our rare snowstorms over there. I stepped out. We were going to help shovel each other's walk. And I walked up to him, and he looked at me, and he goes, "Oosh." And I said, "What?" And he says, "Well, it's cold, oosh." And I said, where I grew up, we said brr. And so he explained to me that that's the way they say that there. So I just wondered if you all had encountered this. Is it regional there to Appalachia? I mean, we were just right at the foothills of the Smokies there.
6: Well, it is particularly common in Appalachia, and I do have some evidence that it's heard in western North Carolina and in northern Alabama. Over the years, we've heard from listeners about it. Tiffany wrote to say she grew up using it in Arkansas. However, Johanna, who grew up saying it in Alabama, as had her, did her mother and others there, said her her husband from Arkansas had never heard it. So I don't know. Most people that we've heard from and that I've been able to find either are from North Carolina, Appalachia, or northern Alabama. There's a biography by a woman named Cleo Hicks Williams called Gratitude for Shoes, Growing Up Poor in the Smokies. And she includes Oosh and Ooshy, and she was from Cherokee County, North Carolina. And there's a blog, a wonderful blog, called Blind Pig and the Acorn by Tipper Presley. Okay. And it's all about Appalachian culture. And she's got a great entry that includes mention of Oosh and Ooshy. And she and her commenters all talk about whether or not they use it. And a number of people know it. And they're from different parts of Appalachia. And one person says they use Ooshy Booshy to mean very, very cold. So it is out there. None of the major books that I have, none of the big dialect dictionaries include it. But there's enough evidence out there that we can draw a little bit of a dialect map and say that it does exist and kind of pin it to a geographic region. So it is a thing.
8: Oh, so it's more of a verbal word that you'll encounter, but there's not really much in print or documented in print, huh?
6: No, I found it very few printed sources at all.
4: Well, Bob, what I want to know is, does oosh work better than brr? Because when I'm really cold, making a noise like that helps me feel like I'm a little bit warmer. Does one of them work better than the other for you?
8: You know what? I have actually used oosh because, you know, after you get exposed to it, it kind of works better than brr. but you know, brr to me almost sounds like you're mimicking your teeth chattering or, you know, that shivering. But oosh is just like you just blow it out and you let everybody know how you're feeling.
6: But you know what we'll do, Bob? We'll put the word out to our listeners who are all over, and if other folks have used oosh or ooshy or something like that to mean cold, it's kind of an interjection that you make when it's cold out, they'll let us know. They're pretty good about that. Maybe we can draw a bigger map or a more precise one.
8: Well, I've really enjoyed our conversation. I appreciate you listening to my commentary there.
6: Yeah, we appreciate it. Thank you for sharing.
8: All right. Have a wonderful afternoon. Thank you.
6: You too.
8: Bye-bye.
6: Take care. Be well.
4: Bye, Bob.
8: Thank you.
6: Yeah, if you know something about oosh or ooshy to mean cold, if it's an expression that you just blurt out anytime you're shivering, let us know, 877-929-9673, or tell us about it in an email to words@waywardradio.org, or try another way to reach us. There are lots of them at waywardradio.org/contact.

0: Kevin Helgard of Havre, Montana, sent us a great email about misunderstandings. Kevin writes, "Many years ago, I was attending a conference at a hotel. The original pastry order for the conference was 4 dozen donuts. At the end of the first day, only about half of the pastries were consumed. My boss asked the hotel meeting server to please cut the pastry order in half for the next day." You know where this is going, Grant.
1: I do indeed.
0: Sure enough, we arrived the next day, and there were 4 dozen donuts neatly cut in half. Oops.
1: To the letter. Oh, we love these language misunderstandings. Give us a call with them. Tell the story, 877-929-9673.
0: More about what you say and why you say it. Stick around for more of A Way with Words.

0: You're listening to Away with Words, the show about language and how we use it. I'm Martha Barnett.
1: And I'm Grant Barrett. And here he is, the fabulous quiz guy, John Chinesky. Hi, John.
2: Hey, Grant. Hi, Martha.
0: Hey.
2: I have a quiz for you today that is a little more straightforward than most. No tricks or jokes. It's a quiz about one of my favorite kinds of words, demonyms. Mm-hmm. You're familiar, I'm sure, with demonyms?
1: Mm-hmm.
0: D-E-M-O.
1: Right. N-Y-M-S.
2: N-Y-M, yeah.
1: Mm-hmm.
2: Do either of you want to explain what a demonym is?
1: Sure, it's a place name, more or less, right? Mm-hmm. Or it's actually the thing that you call the people who are from a place.
2: Right.
1: So American is a demonym for people from the United States of America.
2: That's right. For example, you both live in San Diego, so you are both?
1: San Diegans, yes.
2: San Diegans,
0: yes.
2: Right.
0: Right.
2: I live in Brooklyn, New York, so I am both?
0: A Brooklonian and
1: a Brooklynite.
2: A Brooklynite or a Brooklyner.
1: Brooklyner, yeah.
0: Okay.
2: And also a New Yorker, right. I'm going to see how much you know about demonyms for people from different countries and cities. We'll primarily look at forms that are irregular constructions. For example, someone from Boston is a Bostonian. That's a common construction.
1: Sure.
2: But the people who live in nearby Cambridge are known as what?
0: Cantabrigians?
2: Cantabrigians, right.
1: Nice.
2: And the ones in the English Cambridge share that same name, mm-hmm. right. First, we'll try some irregular demonyms that are very common and somewhat well known. If you're from Dublin, you're a Dubliner. But if you're from Glasgow?
1: Glaswegian.
2: Glaswegian, right. Now, the U.S. government printing office recommends the official demonym Indianan for someone from Indiana.
1: Mm-hmm.
2: But Indiana residents prefer what?
3: Hoosier. Go Big
2: Hoosier.
3: Red. Go Big Red.
2: Nice. If you're from the island nation of Dominica, you're Dominican. But if you're from the island nation of Cyprus, what are you?
1: Cypriot.
0: Mm-hmm.
2: Cypriot, right. If you're from Iceland, you're an Icelander. But if you're from the Netherlands?
0: Oh, you're Dutch.
2: You're Dutch, right. It does
0: sort of... I was afraid you were going to do something with Reykjavik and volcano, and I thought we were going to be in big trouble.
2: Like I said, these are irregular, but they're sort of well-known. You would think with the land in there would be Netherlander, and so I've heard that sometimes,
1: mm-hmm.
2: but Dutch. Now let's try some that are a little more uncommon. What about people who live in Munich?
1: Not Munchkins.
2: Oh. you're not far off.
1: Is it Munchkins?
2: No, it's Munchners.
1: Munchners.
2: Munchners, yes. What are people from the nation of Kosovo called?
1: Kosovars.
2: Kosovars, yes,
1: yeah.
2: Very good. People from the United Arab Emirates have their own demonym. What is it?
1: Emiris?
0: I
1: don't know.
2: Close.
1: Emirates?
2: Close. It's Emiratis.
1: Emiratis.
0: Ah.
2: Emiratis.
1: Nice.
2: Emiratis.
1: Very good.
2: Right. Now, here are a few that, to me, are rather unusual. Let's try them out.
1: Okay,
0: oh,
1: great.
0: Now these are the unusual
2: ones? Yeah, these are the unusual ones.
0: All right.
2: From the halls of Montezuma to the shores of Tripoli, where you will find what people?
1: I don't know. What?
2: I'll tell you this one. It'll help you get the next one. It's Tripolitans.
0: Really?
2: Hello? Yes, yes. Tripolitans.
0: Tripolitans.
2: Now, here's the last one. This last one, that one will help you get this one. Similarly, if you're from Minneapolis or Indianapolis, what can you be called?
0: Indianapolitan?
2: Yeah, Indianapolitan or?
1: Minneapolitan.
2: Minneapolitan, of course.
0: Oh.
2: You can be called that if you can get somehow manage to get it out of your mouth. But,
0: wow.
2: Yeah. You guys did very well.
0: Wow.
2: That was a lot of fun. Thanks for having me here.
1: Thanks for the quiz, John, as always. If you've got a question about wordplay, grammar, puzzles, a thing that you think you can stump us with, call us 877-929-9673 or send it an email to words@waywardradio.org.
0: Hi there. You have a way with words.
4: Hi, this is Joe Montani calling from Tucson, Arizona, the old Pueblo.
1: Hi, Joe. Welcome to the show.
4: Thank you, Grant. You know, well, I tell you what, I'm a scientist here. An astronomer.
1: Oh,
4: and,
1: really? That's cool.
4: We, of course, you know, coming up in science, we have a lot of contact with mathematics and out of necessity and, well, because it's fun also. But I have a question that's been on my mind for many years, even though I've had plenty of opportunity to talk with mathematicians and other scientists. I never put this question to them, nor have dictionaries or other sources of etymology been able to help me. And that is the word odds, O-D-D-S. Now, I mean, I'm not a gambler or a gamer or a, one who wagers. So I've never really used this in a practical way. But, of course, we know that Well, it's the ratio of probabilities. You know, one outcome of something might be probable to a certain extent, another one might be probable to another extent, and the ratio of those is the odds, which one will win out. But where does this word odds come from? You know, again, in math, we know there are even numbers, odd numbers, but I doubt it has anything to do with that, but I'll be delighted to learn otherwise, or if that is the case. Any ideas?
5: It does. It does come from odds and evens. All right. Let's say you have two stacks of coins, and they both have 10 coins in a stack. Across the top, they're perfectly even. If you take one coin off of one stack, now they're uneven. They are, one of the stacks is now odd. All right. Let's say that you have four stacks, and one of the stacks has one fewer coin than the other three stacks. It is the odd stack. It's unusual. It's odd, right? It's literally that same odd. So it's different. And so what we're talking about here is something that as odd is unusual, it's different. And it starts out as the opposite of even. And odd came to refer to the difference between anything, any two things or more than one thing, to indicate that something was unequal. And that's what's happening, just like you said, in gambling. The odds is the ratio, that is the difference for and against a certain position in the outcome of what is being bet on. And so when we talk about the odds for and against something, that's exactly what we're talking about. What is the outstanding different part of this wager? What is the outstanding, what is the unequal position that we might take that something will or won't happen? It's all about what's different or what's unequal. So it is odd. It's unusual.
4: Okay, Grant. That does shed some light on it. And see, I hadn't really considered that it would land on both sides of that question. That is, that it would have a connection with the mathematical fact of something either being odd or even as a number. And here's the big and, that it had something to do with the oddness of its strangeness of or the difference between things. That's so interesting.
5: Yeah, when words develop new meanings, sometimes they become abstracted from their source, and so they seem odd. They seem unusual and strange. But once we look into the path that they've taken to go from meaning one to meaning two, it starts to make more sense. And then you kind of have your aha or eureka moment. But I want to get back to your profession. You said you're an astronomer. I imagine there in Tucson, if you drive out a ways, you'll find plenty of places where there's not a lot of urban light, and you can see great distances into the universe.
0: Yeah, you've probably had your own ahas and eurekas, huh?
5: Yeah.
4: Oh, that's certainly right. You know, from early childhood on, I grew up on the East Coast, New Jersey, and started to use small telescopes there, and then to get bigger telescopes, I couldn't afford them, so I had to start making them even as a kid. Made my first one at age 13, larger and larger mirrors, you know, ground from scratch, literally from scratch, using abrasives and then polishing. So that led to a career, which I'm very happy to be part of. I think what drew me to the field is the beauty of what you can see. In other words, as an observer, simply the beauty of it. And, of course, mathematics has a certain beauty of its own, which put the two together, and, wow, it's a nice combination. What are the odds of that?
5: Well, I imagine you have some lovely language that you can share with us in a future call. And so, Joe, we'd love to hear some of that from you another time.
4: That would be an absolute delight, and I look forward to it. And I want to thank you for putting my mind at rest. Thanks so much.
5: I'd be well.
0: 877-929-9673. The other day, David Finfrock of Dallas, Texas, sent us a photo of a sign for the Sierra Madera Astrobleem. And he knew that we would be excited about this, or at least I was, because I had no idea what an astrobleem was.
5: Sierra Madera Astrobleem?
0: Astrobleem.
5: That is an amazing sentence. That is an astonishing series of sounds. The Sierra Madera Astrobleem. That's surely a space traveling vehicle, right?
0: Well, an astrobleem, it turns out, is a meteorite crater. It comes from Greek words that literally mean star wound.
5: Oh, like blemish. Bleem is in blemish.
0: They're not related. I looked them up because that's what I thought. Bleme in Greek is a wound caused by a missile.
5: Wow.
0: I know.
5: Astonishing. Sierra Madero Astrobleem. And where is it?
0: It is in southwestern Pecos County in Texas. And don't you just love that David saw that sign and knew that we would be all excited about it?
5: Thank you, David. You made my day. Maybe several.
0: Send us signs you've seen. Words at waywardradio.org.
5: Hello. You have a way with words.
6: Oh, hello. Nice to be here. This is Anna. I am calling from Seattle, Washington.
5: Hi, Anna. How are you?
6: Hi. Well, there are two particular expressions that I have heard here in America. And the first one, if you don't mind, I would like to introduce with the context of how I heard it.
5: Okay.
0: Sure.
6: Okay. So I am from Hungary originally and came to America in 1980, arrived in Seattle in April of 1980. And a very nice American family sort of sponsored us and took us under their wings, and they were very nice. And one day, I was only 3 weeks in America, and my English was not very good. And I was 20, and I had 2 years of high school English under my belt. And one morning, I was standing in a doorway, and the father of this family came towards me with a big smile on his face and coming down towards me, and very loudly he yelled, "How is it hanging?" And I was mortified. Like, how is what hanging? I don't have anything hanging. Should I have something hanging? Am I in trouble? By the time he reached me, I figured, okay, this is some sort of greeting. But I was so confused. And I've never heard this since then, but I've never forgot it. And I would really like to know how this, a line like this came to be a greeting.
0: Yeah, so the question, how's it hanging, is not really a formal greeting. It's not something you're going to hear when you talk to the president or your boss or something like that. And you know, if you look at dictionaries, they'll explain that it was originally described as a man-to-man greeting, if that makes sense.
6: Oh, that does make sense.
5: It's moved beyond that. It's no longer man-to-man. It's now more widespread, and it's kind of lost the gender connotations.
0: Right.
6: But I have not heard it since then. And so man-to-man, that does make sense. Okay. Well, thank you. Another one, with the same family, we spent our very first Christmas with them, and they kept talking about trimming the tree. And I was also very confused, like, why would you want to cut off the branches of a tree that you're about to decorate?
0: Right. And did they give you an explanation for that?
6: I don't think I asked them. I was just sitting there confused, and I watched them as they are decorating the tree. And later I came to understand that the trimming itself meant the decorating. But still, the expression to this day confuses me.
0: Well, Anna, you've actually zeroed in on a really interesting word, because the word trim in English probably comes from an old English word that meant to make firm or make strong or to arrange or prepare. So, for example, you may have heard people talk about how you need to trim a sail on a boat. And that means to adjust the lines on the boat that are attached to the sail to adapt to whatever conditions there are. Or if you're in good trim, you're in good physical condition, you're ready for anything. And in the same way, if you're making a Christmas tree ready for the holidays, you trim it. Or think about Thanksgiving. You know, you have turkey with all the trimmings.
6: All the trimmings.
0: Mm-hmm.
6: Yeah. Mm-hmm.
0: It's what we call in English a contronym. Which is a word that can have two different meanings for various historical reasons. For example, the word cleave. You know, a meat cleaver separates things, but you can also cleave to an idea, cleave to a spouse. There are several words in English that that do that. For example, if you're making Christmas cookies, you might dust the cookies with powdered sugar. Mm-hmm. But if you're dusting your house, you're not spreading dust all over your house. You're taking away the
6: dust. That's right. You're removing the dust. So right. Cool. What a wonderful language. I love English.
5: Anna, thank you so much for sharing your stories with us. And call us again sometime, okay?
6: Thank you very much for your enlightening explanations.
5: All right. Take care and
6: thank
5: be
6: you.
5: Well.
6: Bye-bye.
5: Bye-bye.
0: Take care,
6: Anna. Bye-bye.
5: There are lots of ways to reach us on our website at waywardradio.org/contact, where you'll find all of our past episodes and information about Away With Words events. Hello, welcome to Away With Words.
7: Hi, I'm John Kunz. I'm from Duffield, Virginia.
5: Hi, John. Welcome to the show.
7: I guess I'll put it this way. Here's the picture. There's a bunch of Englishmen sitting at the pub, and they're all raising their glasses or their mugs of ale to someone or something. And they say, "Hear, hear. Hear, hear." And why hear, hear? What does that mean? You know. So that's the question.
0: Well, John, I guess the question is, how do you think they're spelling hear, hear?
7: Well, no, I've been preparing for this call, and I forgot to tell you. I said I don't know if it's H E R E or H E A R. I'm assuming it's the first one, H E R E.
0: H E R E. No, actually, it's the other one. It's short for
7: really?
0: Hear him, hear him, and it's an old expression that people would use to call attention to what somebody is saying. You know, somebody's saying something important, and people would say, "Hear him, hear him." And it was used in the late 17th century in the British Parliament. And by the 18th century, it was just shortened to hear, hear. And, you know, if you ever watch those televised debates in the House of Commons, you know, you'll hear people say hear, hear instead of applauding. Because, interestingly enough, applause is usually forbidden in the British Parliament. And so they just say, yeah, yeah. Actually, the rules of the British Parliament say, members must not disturb a member who is speaking by hissing, chanting, clapping, booing, exclamations, or other interruption. But when not uttered until the end of a sentence, the cry of hear, hear offers no interruption of the speech. So people will say hear, hear instead of applauding.
7: But if you've ever listened to Parliament, those guys are talking to each other. They're, somebody will say something, everybody will go, they'll be talk back, you know. The other thing that came to mind, there was no PA systems back then.
0: There were no PA systems back then. But you're right about that noise that you hear in Parliament. Sometimes people use hear, hear in a negative way, just making noise. Hear, hear. It's an imperative that tells people to listen. It's not H-E-R-E.
7: Huh. Okay.
5: It's more of a command.
0: Yeah, in fact, you'll see that command in the King James Version of the Bible in the 2 Samuel. Yeah, a woman says, hear, hear, and then she goes on to say something to the people of the city.
7: Oh, well, that makes sense, too. Okay, okay. Well,
0: yeah.
7: I was wrong a couple of times.
5: Ah,
0: no, happens
5: no
0: to
5: worries.
0: The best of us.
5: Yeah, no worries. It's all good. John, thank you so much for talking to us. We really appreciate it.
7: Thank you. Thanks, sir.
0: Thanks, John.
5: Take care. Be well.
7: Bye-bye.
5: Well, hear us, hear us. You can hear all of our episodes at waywardradio.org. 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
0: This show is about language seen through the lens of family, history, and culture. Stick around for more.
5: You're listening to Away With Words, the show about language and how we use it. I'm Grant Barrett.
0: And I'm Martha Barnett. And this is the book that I am recommending to anybody who will listen if they love language. It's called The People's Tongue, Americans in the English Language. It's edited by author and academic Ilan Stavans, and it's this beautifully curated compendium of 450 years of English as it's been spoken and written in what is now the United States. Now, these are all original texts. They're from essays and articles and poems and songs and speeches and book chapters and more. It starts with a love letter from colonial times that's barely understandable because it contains so many conventions of late Middle English. And from there, the book moves on to text from a New England primer from 1687 that was used to teach children to read. And the collection moves up on into the present, into what Stavans calls the ruckus of polyphony. And what a ruckus it is. This is a sweeping look at so many writers and speakers, so many views about language. And just to give you a taste, there's Noah Webster on spelling reform. There's Thomas Jefferson on the usefulness of neologisms. There's Simon Pokagan, who was one of the most prominent Native American writers of the 19th century. And he writes about the limitations of translating indigenous words into English. And then there's Thomas Hopkins Gallaudet on the beauty and eloquence of sign language, and Walt Whitman on slang, Emily Dickinson, Sojourner Truth, Mark Twain, Bret Hart, James Baldwin, Isaac Bashevis, Singer, Zora Neale Hurston, William Faulkner. There's Toni Morrison's magnificent lecture accepting the Nobel Prize for Literature. There's David Foster Wallace on grammar and usage. And there's Korean-American novelist Chang Rae Lee's description of watching his mother struggle to learn English. And also Amy Tan on how her mother's Chinese-accented English affected her own. And Richard Rodriguez gives a sensuous description of the difference between the sound of Mexican Spanish that he heard at home and the English that he heard out in public. Louise Erdrich on learning Ojibwe, Jhumpa Lahiri on learning Italian, a gorgeous bilingual Sestina by Dominican-American poet Julia Alvarez. There's Adrienne Rich and Susan Sontag and Tony Kushner and Elon Stavans himself, who's a Mexican-American writing about Spanglish. There's Bob Dylan and Kendrick Lamar. Grant, this is exuberant, rambunctious, glorious melange of English as it is spoken and written in the United States. It's just what I recommend is just keeping it close to you and reading a chapter a day. They're relatively short, and it's just delicious.
5: Martha, your book recommendations rarely steer me wrong. When we do disagree, it's for obvious reasons, just because of things like our taste in fiction. But this sounds like something that you and I will 100% agree on. Give me the title again.
0: It's a new book, and it's called The People's Tongue, Americans in the English Language, edited by Elon Stavans.
5: We will link to this on our website. 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
0: Hello, you have a way with words.
8: Yeah, hi. Hi, Martha. Yeah, so this is Jerry, and I'm calling from the beautiful Shenandoah Valley in Northern Virginia.
0: Oh, lovely. Well, welcome to the show, Jerry. What's on your mind today?
8: Thank you. About 50 years ago, I was working on a ship, and I happened to work with a bunch of Aussies and a bunch of Kiwis, and I heard you guys talking about some Australian words the other day, and I learned a bunch of words while I was with them, which is, I used to call it a pipe wrench, but they called it a Stilson, because that's the guy who made it. Wrenches, they call it spanner. Adjustable wrenches, they called shifters. But my Aussie friends had this phrase, and the phrase was fair dinkum. And I have always wondered, where did that ever come from?
0: Fair dinkum. So what context would you hear this in?
8: So fair dinkum is something that is absolutely 100% authentic beyond any question. You're standing behind it. You're saying, oh, this is it. He's a fair dinkum stand-up guy.
5: Yeah, that's a classic one. Yeah, a fair dinkum Aussie is an Australian of the most ideal kind, right?
8: Absolutely. And I worked with some of the greatest.
5: Did you ever hear someone called a fair dinkum drongo?
8: Nope, never heard anything like that.
5: A fair dinkum drongo is the worst sort of person, just the worst sort of simpleton.
8: Oh, okay.
5: So, yeah, fair dinkum, yeah. That's a classic Australianism. And as you said, used a little bit in New Zealand by the Kiwis. A classic expression. It's two words, F-A-I-R and D-I-N-K-U-M. And we really should focus on dinkum because other words can appear in front of dinkum. So you could have straight dinkum or fair, square dinkum as well. And
8: yeah, I figured out fair. I figured fair had to be pretty fair.
5: Yeah, but fair dinkum is the most common one. But square dinkum or straight dinkum. Dinkum originated in English dialect in Lincolnshire and Derbyshire and migrated with people from those regions to the Antipodes. And while it fell out of use in England, it continued to be used and grew in use in Australia and New Zealand. And originally it meant work or share of work. So you might, so saying something was fair dinkum, you meant kind of good job or it's a well done. And it's had a lot of variation and there's a lot of subtlety in its use in Australia. But in general, like you said, it means authentic, on the level, legitimate, honest, and it can be used as an intensifier just to emphasize something. So that's a fair dinkum truth. It means that is definitely the truth.
8: But it's just its own word, or how did it get from
5: it's old its own word.
8: English
5: that's exactly
8: to,
5: right.
8: Well, I guess it didn't change from Old English to anything. It just means what it means, right?
5: Yeah, we don't know. Its origins are lost in time, but it did come over with as a form of dialect from the Old World to the Antipodes.
8: Oh, I'll be darned. And I was trying to tie it into Winky Dink.

0: Scott Metzger draws a lot of funny cartoons about animals, and recently I saw one of these cats and dogs who are sitting around in a nickname support group. And the cat says, "I went from Charlie to Chuck to Sir Chuckles McFurry Pants." And the dog says, "That's nothing. I was Coltrane, then Train, and now they call me Chugga Chugga Woo Woo." And they just all look so sad.
1: And that is exactly what happens to pet nicknames.
0: Isn't it?
1: But you kind of do that with people too, don't you? I call my wife 6 or 7 sweet things.
0: Yeah, I was thinking about this because the names that I've given to pets historically have gone through those kinds of changes. But of late, it's more the intonation that I use. I don't change their names up so much.
1: Yeah. Oh, really? Okay. Well, my cat Pearl, who's a wild one, is Pearl and Pearly Whirly and Pearl Everlasting.
0: Pearl Everlasting.
1: And Pearly Girly and Sweet Kitty and Little Baby and Baby Kitty.
0: Yeah, and I have Wolfgang. And
1: that's, is that how you say it?
0: Yeah. Yeah, it's just a different intonation.
1: You never do Wolfgang.
0: Maybe I'll try that and see if he responds. But you know what? We've talked about this years ago on the show. I think it would be funny to hear what other people experience in terms of changing your pet's name.
1: Yeah, what's the path your pet names have taken? They started so simple, and then they got complex. 877-929-9673. Or explain the whole sordid history in email, words@waywardradio.org.
0: Hello, you have a way with words.
2: Hello, my name is Daniel. I'm from Nicholasville, Kentucky, and thanks for having me on.
1: Welcome to the show, Daniel. What can we do for you?
2: Well, my father was raised by his grandfather in rural Madison County, Kentucky, and he had lots of sayings that he used as a farmer and a shop owner, and one of them was, when my dad got in trouble, he'd say, "You're in deep yogurt," and I was just wondering where that came from.
1: Deep yogurt. Was that a special kind of trouble that he was in, or it was just regular old trouble?
2: It was just regular trouble.
1: Okay, yeah.
0: And how deep was that yogurt?
2: I don't know. He was a milkman.
1: Oh, was he now?
0: Okay.
2: Yes.
1: So he knew yogurt. You know, I'm thinking about all the other terms, Daniel, for this sort of thing. I'm wondering if being in deep yogurt is worse than being in deep doo-doo. Which is another one.
2: I imagine it was a nicer way of saying that.
1: Yeah, and we all know the term we can't say on the air, which I think comes to mind. A deep foo-foo is another way to put it.
0: Yeah, was your grandfather careful about his language?
2: He was. He was raised in a Christian family. They raised walker hounds.
1: Oh, that would explain some of it. It's definitely a nicer way rather than using the four-letter word beginning with an S. And you'll find that deep yogurt gets the point across without having to offend anyone's sensibilities.
2: Right.
1: But yeah, possibly by comparison to bird poo is the thing with deep yogurt, because yogurt does look a lot like you've been splattered by a pigeon.
2: Uh-huh.
1: You know, if it spills on you.
2: Okay.
1: Yeah.
2: Thank you very much.
1: Yeah, our pleasure, Daniel. Thank you for sharing your memories of grandfather. But that's what it was. Now, anybody who's careful with their speech and avoids those four-letter words is probably going to have a whole stock of those more polite expressions to express a little bit of dissatisfaction.
2: Okay.
1: Take care now.
2: You too. Bye.
0: Bye-bye. Daniel.
1: I know that we've got more than a few mischief makers who got deep doo-doo when they were kids. We'd love to hear the expressions your parents used when you were in trouble or the ones that you use with your children and grandchildren. Let us know, 877-929-9673. That's toll-free in the United States and Canada. And if you're somewhere else in the world, you can actually still call us by WhatsApp and some other ways. 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
0: Here's a lovely thought from Leo Rosten's Treasury of Jewish Quotations. If you drop gold and books, pick up the books first, then the gold.
1: Yeah, the books will lead to acquiring more gold in any case. Of course, the gold could lead to acquiring more books. I don't know.
0: Definitely acquiring more books. I don't know about

0: more gold, but...
1: I think the point is that knowledge is everlasting and money is not.
0: That's well said.
1: What are the favorite expressions that you live by? 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
0: Hi there, you have a way with words.
2: Hi, Vince here from Brooklyn.
0: Hey, Vince from Brooklyn. Well, welcome to the show. What can we do for you?
2: There was a Brooklynese saying that was on my mind. I'll give you some background first. I was born in 1947. In the early 1950s, growing up, a lot of the young men were returning back from Korea. These were older cousins, neighbors, and this affected the neighborhood, all these having all these nice young men back again. And one of the things, as little kids who were 5, 6 years old, we were very annoying, and they would say to us, "Go cut a chogi." That became the vernacular that I thought was Brooklynese and was part of the vernacular of Brooklyn all the time. It was used in my grammar school. It was used in my high school.
1: What did it mean? Can you say it again?
2: Cut a chogi means beat it, you know, get away from there. And in 1967, I'm stationed in Fort Rucker, Alabama. I meet Fort Rucker, two MPs that just came back from Korea. And, of course, I'm from Brooklyn, they're from Brooklyn, you become very fast friends. And they had a car. And we were driving down the road, and the driver says to me, I'm in the back seat, he says, "Vince, which way do I go?" They're from Brooklyn. I said, "Cut a chogi." He turns the car, makes the correct turn. Then he turns to me and he says, "Where'd you learn Korean?" I said, "Korean? I don't know Korean." He says, "Yeah, cut a chogi. You told me that it's Korean." "It is Korean." I said, "I thought it was Brooklynese." He says, "No, it's Korean." So that's my story.
1: That's hilarious. So you didn't realize that all those soldiers coming back from Korean were speaking something they'd picked up in the war.
2: Right. In Korea, they picked it up in Korea. They brought it back to the neighborhood. They all had similar experiences, linguistically, I guess, in Korea.
1: Yeah.
2: And they brought it to the neighborhood. And I just assumed, as a young man, being 5, 6 years old, that was part of a vernacular. And
1: that's
2: for all
1: fantastic.
2: My life. I mean, I used it in high school even.
1: It's not just old-timers. It's still running around. People still say, cut a chogi or do a chogi or pull a chogi. It's still out there. Chogi being spelled C-H-O-G-I or I-E or E-E or E-Y, sometimes with a double G. Yeah, directly from Korean as early as the early 1950s. It's hard to say exactly which part of the Korean language it came from, but it roughly came from a Korean phrase that meant go there, roughly. Chogi means there in Korean. So it basically means go that way. And so it's the kind of thing that might be shouted constantly when people are giving directions or orders.
2: Well, I thank you very, very much. And I enjoy your show tremendously. It's tremendous, both of you. You do a great job, and I thank you for that.
1: Yeah, our pleasure. Thanks for calling, Vince. And you call us again sometime.
2: Okay, fine. I will call back.
1: Okay. All right,
2: thank
1: take
2: you
1: care.
2: Very much.
1: Be well.
2: Answers. Okay,
1: right, bye.
0: Bye-bye. 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In Italian, if you're describing something really boring, you can use a phrase that translates as, "It makes milk come to my knees." How weird is that?
1: What does that mean?
0: Well, that's a good question, and nobody's completely sure, but it may have to do with the idea of somebody's really boring, they're going on, and it's as if you're sitting there beside a cow with a bucket, and you're milking the cow, and you're waiting for the milk to come up to your knees, and it's taking a long, long time.
1: Oh, I see.
0: Yeah. It's far venire il latte alle ginocchia.
1: Ginocchia. Oh, that's nice. I like that word. That means knees, I guess. You can reach out to us. There are a lot of ways to do it, no matter where you are in the world. waywardradio.org/contact.
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0: 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I'm Martha Barnett.
1: And I'm Grant Barrett. Until next time, goodbye.
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1: 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So stay tuned for the Children's Hour. 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

That's Jesse Farrell and the Gumboot Kids from Sparkle and Shine right here on the Children's Hour with Dinosaurs. I'm Katie Stone, and today on the Children's Hour, we are learning about fossils. Today's show comes out of some summer field trips where we learned field recording, and I took the kids to a super secret fossil dig site in the mountains outside of Albuquerque, New Mexico. The dig site was located in a private quarry, but a section of it was being dug by paleontologists for 350 million-year-old fossils. We're going to hear more about that and from the kids on that field trip. We're also going to hear from a budding paleontologist right on our kids' crew, Amadeus Menendez. He's a longtime volunteer at the New Mexico Museum of Natural History and Science, and he interviewed Mike Sanchez, the education director of that museum. We're going to learn about fossils directly from that education team. Plus, we talk with some folks from La Brea Tar Pits in Los Angeles, California. These are tar pits that are really like oily asphalt that have captured creatures for 60,000 years, creating perfect fossils. We're going to learn a lot more about that. We're going to learn how fossils are developed, why they are developed, and where we can find them. This episode comes with a learning guide and activities, and you can find them at childrenshour.org. Look for fossils. And in fact, that's exactly what we're going to do today as we learn about fossils together.

0: That's Lunch Money from a release called Science Fair, To Be a Fossil. Today on the show, the kids' crew are in the mountains of New Mexico, outside of Albuquerque.
1: We're with Amanda from Badlands Scientific Expeditions, and we are at a super secret site right now where Amanda and her team are digging for fossils. Welcome to the Children's Hour, Amanda.
2: Thank you.
3: First, we want to ask a big question, as if what exactly do you do for your job?
2: So I dig fossils as a job. So I go into private quarries and I dig around and find fossils, excavate them, prepare them, and then get them into mostly museums. And so that's what we do. Is as a paleontologist, you want to find new things, exciting things, things you haven't seen before.
1: Amanda, will you take us on a fossil hike? Can we see where you're actually digging?
2: Yes, I will. Let's go.
4: We're going deeper and deeper and deeper into the big hole. There are a lot of rocks. We're up in the mountains. We're probably going to see a ton of fossils. We might even find some.
1: We're in the middle of what looks like a bowl, surrounded by walls of kind of what looks almost like it's been blasted.
5: What kind of quarry is this?
2: It's a clay quarry, but we are working the limestone.
6: What is a quarry?
2: So this quarry is where they dig out rocks and they use them to make things.
7: What exactly are you looking for down here?
2: So we are looking for fossil fish, plants, bugs, amphibians, that kind of stuff.
7: I see that there are a lot of small flakes of rock everywhere. Is there a reason for that?
2: The rocks break up with walking on them, tractors, water comes in and breaks them up. And, of course, we use our hammers and break the rocks up into small pieces to try and find the fossils hidden in between the layers.
7: Mm.
0: We spent the better part of a morning inside the quarry. We have a lot more coming up for you about fossils right here on the Children's Hour. But first, this is Susie Tallman.

0: We're learning about fossils today on the Children's Hour in a fossil field trip where we learned field recording with the kids' crew over the summer. This episode comes with a learning guide. You can find it and activities at childrenshour.org. Just look for the episode called Fossils. That's what we're digging for inside of a quarry outside of Albuquerque.
1: So I wanted to ask, how old is the rock that we're working with here?
2: The rock is late Pennsylvanian in age, roughly 305 million years old.
1: Wow.
2: My name is Tom Suazo, S-U-A-Z-O.
3: I heard you talking about how the brick companies use the lighter rocks here. Can you elaborate on that more?
2: Yeah, so the layers of rock that are on top of the one I'm standing on are good for making into bricks. So they mine them out of here, they grind them up, and they bake them into bricks. And the lower rocks, the one I happen to be standing on, have a lot of fossils in it. So they leave us these rocks to look for fossils, and they take the upper ones for making into bricks.
3: Mm, that's very interesting.
4: Yeah, and is this carbon imprinting?
3: Do you think that I could help unearth the fossils?
2: Absolutely. I was just grabbing paint scrapers so that everybody could help look for some fossils.
3: Yay. Right now, I am using a paint scraper to peel off a layer of rock. I'm seeing a lot, and when I say a lot, I mean a lot of shell imprints on rocks, which were most likely prehistoric clams and shellfish.
5: I'm looking around here, and there's so many shells.
6: Yeah, there are so many shells.
5: It's amazing that these things were buried millions of years ago and just recently were unearthed from the rock. I've just moved positions. Let's see what happens. See what I find. Ooh, jackpot. Oh, lots of cool shells.
1: Even though this is an environment where we have a variety of kinds of different kinds of animals, it seems like we're finding mostly shells. So why is that?
7: Well, the shells were really successful in different conditions. So when the conditions changed here, they kept living. And you'll actually find beds that are void of shells. So basically, the shells did all right in most of the conditions that were here back in the late Pennsylvanian.
1: Cool.

0: it a T-Rex?
1: Cephalosaurus?
2: Aye.

0: Here Comes Science, a release for kids by They Might Be Giants. That is, I am a paleontologist. And we on the Children's Hour are being paleontologists today. We're learning about fossils in a field trip we took to a fossil dig site near Albuquerque. We have a lot more from our fossil dig site. We have to do some explaining, like why are there shells in the middle of the mountains? Lots more to learn coming up on the Children's Hour. Stick with us.
1: 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We'll be right back.
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2: 1, 2, 1, 2, 3, 4.
3: I thought he'd never leave.

0: sort of come back. I want him to come back. Yeah, that's right. Tell him to come back.
1: I'll come back.
2: That's Jonathan Richman right here on the Children's Hour. We're learning about fossils today, and this episode comes with a learning guide. Just go to childrenshour.org and look for the episode called Fossils. This summer, the kids' crew and I went on a field trip to learn field recording skills, but also to learn about fossils. We went to a secret fossil dig site just outside of Albuquerque.
3: We're in the middle of the desert right now in the hot heat, but we're finding a lot of fossils from animals that seem like they lived underwater or things that lived in rivers, but we're in the desert, so how is that possible?
4: About 300 million years ago, New Mexico was a lot closer to the equator, and the ocean level was a lot higher. So it was basically like a small archipelago of islands. And off of one of these islands flowed a big river that pushed a lot of stuff from the land out into the ocean. And so these rocks preserve not only animals that were living in the ocean, like fish and sharks, but also anything that came down the river, like cockroaches and plants and small amphibians. So it's actually a really cool and interesting mix of the marine and non-marine in one place. And they're preserved here because it used to be an ocean, basically.
5: There we are. Now it's starting to peel up.
6: There we go.
5: Oh, there's a lot on the bottom of this one.
7: Tons of shells.
5: They're all stacked up on each other. It's like a little dog pile. Or it's a clam pile.
3: Why do we have such a collection of fossils all in one area?
8: So this area was an estuarine environment. So that's where rivers are meeting the ocean. So you get this wonderful mix of terrestrial and marine fossils. So we have things like bugs and plants right alongside fish and sharks.
5: Doing this is very calming.
7: Very calming for you?
5: Yes.

In the year of 1930, on an expedition to Greenland, Wegener got caught in a blizzard. When they finally found him, it was much too late.

0: That's the Amoeba People with Continental Drift. And the Continental Drift explains how come all of the land masses on planet Earth really seem to be a puzzle that could be put together. Alfred Wegener saw that long, long ago, and now it's understood that that was correct. And the continental drift is the drifting apart of Pangaea and creating the oceans and the continents as we know them today. 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Find our learning guide at childrenshour.org. Look for this episode, Fossils.
1: What Makes a Fossil by Amadeus Menendez. Fossils come in many shapes and sizes, from the teeniest mouse teeth to the biggest dinosaur legs. It might seem like fossils can just be any old bone or leaf that's from plants and animals that are old, but that's a very broad definition and one that doesn't really tell the whole story. So, what exactly is a fossil? Does it have to be just from animals and plants, or can it be from other things? Does it have to be a certain age to be considered a fossil? Does it even have to be fossilized? Today, I'm going to be answering these questions and a couple more with Mike Sanchez of the New Mexico Museum of Natural History and Science to figure out definitively what makes a fossil a fossil.
2: So, the word fossorial means, or comes from the word fossorial, which means to be dug up. So originally, people thought of anything that you dug up as being fossil. So a definition of a fossil is any trace of life of a living organism that is more than 10,000 years old. So that's, we had to put an arbitrary date on it. That's what came up. So fossils, though, can be of anything from microorganisms, so you can literally have fossil amoeba, all the way up to fossil dinosaurs and dinosaur bones.
1: So why are fossils important? What makes them matter and what makes them so significant in our modern day world of science?
2: Fossils, you can learn a lot about the Earth, its history, and by knowing about the past, you can learn a lot about or predict what's going to happen in the future. Fossils sometimes are extremely important in ways that you wouldn't know. Just as an example, we depend on petroleum. Guess what petroleum is? Petroleum is the fossil remains of microorganisms that lived in the ocean. How do we find it? Sometimes there are these little tiny fossil teeth that are called conodonts that turn different colors depending on how close you are to proximity of a oil deposit. Fossils are also something that tells us about ourselves. We wouldn't know about our ancestry if it wasn't for fossils. So fossils are important across the board. And also there is the intrinsic. They're fascinating to learn about the world of the way it was and use your imagination as to what that is all about. They're fascinating because it's how did animals live? You can learn, for example, that one animal was eating another, or animals were eating plants, and that's still happening today. And it's sort of fascinating to think that hundreds of millions of years ago, these very things were going on. How do we know that? By looking at their fossils.
1: What makes a dinosaur bone different from, say, a bone that you just dug up?
2: Well, there's a couple of things. First off, there's the age factor. If it was buried yesterday, it's certainly not going to be a fossil. The other thing is that frequently, bones that have been mineralized, that means fossilized, they soak up minerals through the course of time, and the carbon is replaced with silica. So you wind up with not something that is light, fluffy, like a modern bone, but something that is actually mineralized, heavy and very hard.
1: Are fossils still being made, and will we eventually become fossils ourselves?
2: The answer to that is kind of more interesting than you think. Animals are dying every single day, and animals are getting buried, and animals are getting frozen, and animals are, all kinds of things are happening to them, and eventually they're discovered. So, for example, we have a 10,000-year-old mummified elephant from the tundra somewhere. Guess what? If it had only been 5,000 years old, it wouldn't have been considered a fossil. It's just a dead animal out there. So, yes, things are constantly being exposed to the environments in which they will become fossils, frozen, stuck in amber. As far as will we become fossils, human race will leave behind its fossil evidence. The chances of a particular person actually becoming a fossil is really, really thin. If you think how many elephants have been around, if every elephant had become fossils, then we'd be literally in piles and piles and piles and piles trying to figure our way through dead elephants. But the fact is that it's a 1 in a million, 1 in a billion chance of becoming a fossil. So as a human race, we will leave behind fossil evidence, absolutely. But as far as an individual person becoming a fossil, not very likely.
1: Thank you so much for being on the Children's Hour, and thank you for answering all these questions.
2: It's been my pleasure. Thank you.
0: That's Amadeus Menendez of our Kids Crew and Mike Sanchez of the New Mexico Museum of Natural History and Science. This is the Deedle Deedle Dees with a song about Lucy, one of the oldest human fossils ever found.

upright, that's right. I could tell cause your legs were like mine. You were a hominid, baby, but not a chimp. At one site, we found 40% of your skeleton. They call you Dinkin' In.

0: What are you doing?
1: Oh, I'm just peeling the layers away, looking for the fossils. See here, there's dumbrellas. The little seashells, see them?
0: Yeah, I do.
1: And this dark spot here is a piece of plant material from millions of years ago. My name's Dave. I prospect for fossils.
2: Why do you look for fossils?
1: Because I find it enjoyable. I do it for fun.
2: Oh, how did you get into fossil hunting?
1: I guess when I was a kid, my dad was like a rock hound, and we'd go out looking for different rocks and fossils.
0: Wow, thank you. So currently I'm just using my hammer and chipping away. Pretty big piece of gray rock. There's a lot of moisture under these rocks.
3: Hi, what's your name?
4: Randy Pence, P-E-N-C-E.
3: Now, what do you have here?
4: This is fish vomit.
3: Oh.
4: And it's 320 million-year-old fish vomit.
5: How do you know that's fish vomit?
4: Because I asked the expert over there.
3: Do you find a lot of this, or is this more of a rarity?
4: I've found a few out here. I mean, you can find all sorts of stuff. They find coprolites, which is fossilized poop. I found a cockroach out here, which cockroaches have been around forever, probably will be forever.
5: That's from the summer when we went on a field trip to a secret fossil quarry. 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This is Mr. Cooper.
6: How do we know? How do we know?

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1: 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We'll be right back.
2: 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And when I think of a dig site, I tend to picture some remote place, like a vast desert or the ancient ruins of an old city or the mountains like where we

0: I get to follow my curiosity. I love that I get to work with a lot of different people. I do love that I get to get outside and get out in the world and travel and have adventures.
1: The La Brea Tar Pits see experts from across the world all looking for clues to the Earth's past. She told us her team oversees active fossil digs every day.
0: And so I'll be out there on days checking in with our excavation team and talking about what types of information we want to be getting out of the deposits that we're excavating right now and what new finds they might have made, whether it's the skull of a 40,000-year-old mountain lion or the fossil poop of a 50,000-year-old wood rat, or a really cool complete beetle that they found that might be 25,000 years old.
1: All of this happens just off the city's busy streets.
0: There's museums around, there's cars and buses going by. And once you're in the park, it looks in some ways like a normal park, except there's a few buildings in it. There's a couple of different museums. And then also, throughout the park, these areas that are fenced off, and on the other side of the fences, you can see these sticky black pools of what we call asphalt or tar.
1: In cities, we use asphalt to pave roads. Maybe you've seen construction workers smoothing and rolling the material to patch up a street. But in the La Brea Tar Pits, the asphalt pools are part of the natural environment.
0: If you could imagine taking a bowl and filling it with like sand and pebbles and some dirt and some clay and then, say, dumping a bunch of molasses on top of it, that's kind of like what we're digging in. So the asphalt seeps are actually the result of, they come from underground oil reserves. So there's a bunch of oil underneath the city of Los Angeles, just like in many parts of the world. But the difference in Los Angeles is that we also have earthquakes, and so sometimes little cracks form in the ground, and that underground oil smushes its way up to the surface.
1: These tar pits are found across the world.
0: But the only one in the middle of a city is the one here in Los Angeles, and we're also far and away the most well-studied.
1: And because the La Brea Tar Pits are so sticky, everything from leaves and bugs to massive animals have gotten stuck at the site, leaving all kinds of fossils behind.
0: The La Brea Tar Pits is best known for our big extinct Ice Age mammals. So we have mammoths and mastodons, we have saber-toothed cats and direwolves, we have giant bears, giant lions, horses, bison, dwarf pronghorn antelopes. We have camels, but then my favorite are the giant ground sloths, which are related to modern tree sloths, but they got to be the size of hippopotamuses. So this whole area, it used to be a ranch. There were cows grazing everywhere, and somebody on the ranch had found a bone, and they showed it to a geologist who was visiting from Boston. And he looked at it, and he was able to identify it as being a bone of a saber-toothed cat, which we knew was extinct. And so that's when this came to be recognized as a site that might be of interest to paleontologists.
1: The site's biggest excavations happened at the start of the 20th century. That's a little over 100 years ago.
0: And then in 1969, the Natural History Museum decided to resume excavations here.
1: Researchers even found a partial human skeleton at the site, proving that people had been frequenting the tar pits for thousands of years for its resources.
0: These asphalt seeps that, you know, have been trapping plants and animals for 60,000 years have also been very important to human communities because the asphalt has a really remarkable property, which is, of course, oil and water don't mix. And the asphalt's already quite sticky. And then when it can be dried out, it hardens into basically a waterproofing agent. So it's been used by humans for thousands of years to make waterproof pots and drinking vessels, to waterproof boats.
1: 100 years ago, people were only collecting big fossils from the site. They were studied and made into museum exhibits. But since then, experts have found so much more.
0: and these are the fossils.

0: fossils of little insects and plants and lizards and snakes and birds, even fish and little freshwater snails and clams. It's these fossils that are really important for helping us understand what the ecosystem was like, what the climate was like.
1: And the site's Dickey Tar Pit actually plays a key role in scientists' ability to do that work.
0: First, it traps everything in one place. So anytime something touches that asphalt, it gets stuck there. And so it stays there forever, kind of like flypaper.
1: But the tar also improves the quality of the fossil. Earlier on our show, Mike Sanchez at the New Mexico Museum of Natural History told us that many old bones scientists study are, well, fossilized. Their original chemical composition slowly changed over time to a harder, mineralized material. As it turns out, tar is really good at preserving objects like bones.
0: It's actually still the original bone, which means that we can learn about the chemistry of the bone. We can get radiocarbon dates. We can look at chemical signatures in the bone that tell us something about what an animal was eating or what the environment it lived in might have been like or whether or not it migrated.
1: You might be wondering, what is a radiocarbon date? Well, it's a major part of how scientists know the age of any fossil. All plants and animals contain radiocarbon. It's a chemical naturally created by the Earth's atmosphere up in the sky, but over time it breaks down. So as any fossil gets older, it contains less and less radiocarbon. If scientists measure the amount still inside a fossil, they can learn how long ago that animal lived. And as Dr. Lindsay said, sometimes they can also measure other chemicals inside its bones. They leave signatures like a person signing an old letter.
0: We get really small things and really big things all together in one site, which is pretty unusual. And so because of that, we're able to actually start reconstructing an entire ecosystem in the past, which is a very rare opportunity for a paleontologist.
1: We know the Earth looks awfully different than it did 60,000 years ago. There are no more wild camels or saber-toothed tigers in America. And many parts of the world have experienced major shifts in their climates. Today, we're seeing big changes too. And in some ways, Dr. Lindsay says looking into the Earth's past can even tell us about what we're going through now.
0: I think the most important types of questions that are being asked at places like La Brea Tar Pits now are really about understanding what happens to ecosystems during times of major environmental upheaval like we see ourselves going through today. So we know that the time period that the tar pits covers, the last 60,000 years or so of Earth's history, included the last major episode of climate change. It included when humans first arrived and a time that included a big extinction event where we lost some animals from the ecosystem. And so what we're trying to do now is use our information that we have from these natural events from the past to help inform how we might be able to protect species and sort of best support ecosystem resilience and health as we're going through periods of environmental change today.
1: That's Dr. Emily Lindsay. She's the assistant curator and excavation site director at the La Brea Tar Pits and Museum in Los Angeles, California.

0: Press Play Picture House right here on the Children's Hour. We're going back to the kids one more time at the super secret fossil dig site in the mountains of New Mexico. We have a learning guide that comes with this show. You can find it at childrenshour.org. Look for fossils.
1: What's the most exciting thing you found?
2: Well, that would be the fossil spider that I found here back in 2014. It's the only fossil spider that's ever been found in New Mexico, and it's actually named after me. It's called Protolycosa swazoi.
0: Whoa. What did you find?
3: I think this is a fern right here, and we almost have like a black outline of it, kind of like a silhouette just on a flat rock.
0: Wow. A 350-million-year-old fern just sitting in your hand right now.
3: Yeah. As a question, where can we find photos of all of this?
0: Photos are going to be posted to childrenshour.org. Look for this episode, Fossils.
4: Oh, yeah. That's a nice-sized piece.
5: Here, let's flip it over. Let's see what's underneath.
4: Ooh, there's a few shells. There's a few more.
6: In 2013, they found a shark here.
4: Wow.
6: The guy that found it wanted to call it a Godzilla shark, but Godzilla's a trademark name, so we couldn't do that. It took him a day or two to figure out that it could be a shark, and sure enough. And it's actually a new species.
4: Oh.
6: Mm-hmm. It's at the museum. It's not like the whole shark because it's, you know, smashed. And they figured out the teeth of the shark will come out of his mouth and roll down and become scales on his body.
4: That's very interesting.
7: There are so many rocks here and so many shells and fossils. Like, you think of like finding a shell, like, ooh, that's cool, but there's just so many of them. Like, it's amazing.
4: I've seen lots of interesting rocks here, but I haven't really seen many fossils besides the shells.
8: Sure.
4: But from what I've learned here, I think this was a very good experience. And this is Gareth signing out.
0: You heard from Amanda Cantrell and Thomas Suazo. They're from Badlands Scientific Expeditions in New Mexico, and they are paleontologists. 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This is Juice Music, right here on the Children's Hour.

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1: 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Here on KNVC, your alternative.

from the Say Magazine Studios in Bradenton, Florida. Welcome to Indigenous in Music. I'm your host, Larry Kay, from the Omaha Nation. Coming up in 30 minutes, we're welcoming back a familiar voice and a true believer in the power of rock and roll. Joining us for his third visit is Blair Belrose, the singer and guitarist behind Midnight Sparrows. He's here to introduce us to his band's new album, Arrows, Arrows, Arrows, 10 tracks filled with the spirit of classic hard rock. So until then, let's get ready and start spinning you 2 hours of the best of tunes from our Indigenous musicians. Let's get ready. Our ride is about to begin. We're going to take off from the Fort McKay First Nation with music from our guest, Midnight Sparrows. Here is I Feel All Right.

That's Midnight Sparrows. They're going to be in our spotlight in about 25 minutes. All right, here's First Floor Highway, When We Lose. I'm Larry Kay. We are Indigenous in Music. Yeah.

Oh yeah, the City Lions from Detroit. That's the Bear. I'm Larry Kay. If you'd like to get a hold of me right now, email me at larry@indigenousandmusic.com and I'll email you back. Hook it up. Let me know where you're at. All right, Terry and Strongarm, Better Angels Prevail.

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Hey, I'd like to invite you over to our homepage, indigenousandmusic.com. That's where we hang 24/7, 365.

That was music from the Technicolor Fabrics. All right, here's Matthew Chaffee. It Rains Forever. I'm Larry Kay. We are Indigenous in music.

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0: I'm Larry Kay, and welcome to our Indigenous in Music Spotlight Interview. Tonight, we're turning up the volume with the return of our good friend, Blair Belrose of Midnight Sparrows, tribal member of the Fort McKay First Nation. On his third visit to our spotlight, he brings along a brand new collection titled Arrows, Arrows, Arrows, written and produced by Blair. The album travels from country, leaning melodies to high energy, hard rock stories, bringing us Indigenous rock at its finest. Ladies and gentlemen, let's welcome back Mr. Belrose. How you doing, Blair?
1: I'm doing great, Larry. How you doing?
0: I'm doing well down here in Florida. Got some storms passing through. What's the weather like up there today for you guys?
1: Sorry, the weather here is pretty good. It's a little bit smoky. We got some wildfires burning in the area, but it's not too bad at the moment. Not where we are anyways.
0: Yeah, I always hear you guys share your smoke with us down here.
1: That's right.
0: Yeah.
1: In our smoke scene.
0: Yeah. What's the music scene like up there in your area?
1: The music scene here is all right. You know, for a big city, if I'm being honest, I think it could be a little bit better. There's just a handful of places for local acts to play, really.
0: Okay.
1: But that said, the bands that are out there gigging are awesome, and
0: nice.
1: We share the stage with so many great bands, and it's really cool to be a part of the scene for sure.
0: Yeah, right on. Well, we have thousands of listeners, and it's your third visit. Why don't we reintroduce yourself? So why don't we start with an introduction, and then we'll talk about the new album, Arrows, Arrows, Arrows. So go ahead and hit the stage.
1: Sure. So again, my name's Blair Belrose. As you mentioned, I'm a member of Fort McKay First Nation, which is in northern Alberta. I'm a singer, songwriter, guitar player, and I have a musical project called Midnight Sparrows, which plays guitar-driven hard rock that combines elements of classic rock, power pop, and old school heavy metal. As you mentioned, though, there is some country influence in what I do as well. So I'd like to think that our music is quite diverse in that way, and there's something for everybody.
0: Yeah, you make a good mix for us, that's for sure.
1: Right on, glad to hear it.
0: Yeah. Now, time flies. Geez, it's your third visit. It's been like 4 years, and it seems like you were just on here the other day. When you think about our first interview with us, where is Midnight Sparrows today? Has it helped you grow as a songwriter, vocalist, band leader?
1: Oh man, I've grown so much, not only as a songwriter and vocalist and guitar player and band leader, but just as a person overall, you know? I mean,
0: right.
1: It's been quite a journey from where I started 4 years ago, where it was just, you know, me and some ideas in a recording studio. You know, since then, there's been a couple of Native American Music Award nominations.
0: Nice.
1: There's been a bunch of shows. I've played shows here in the Lower Mainland in BC, but also in Northern BC. I've gotten to go home to my First Nation, Fort McKay, a couple of times to play shows for the community. So a lot's happened, and it's been great. You know, I'm really grateful for my blessings.
0: Right on. Good. Good news. Several songs look back to your growing up experience in St. Albert.
1: For sure.
0: What memories or stories you have found their way on this album?
1: You know, a lot of good things for sure. I mean, there's a lot of me reflecting on my youth as an Indigenous person in a predominantly white urban community.
0: Mm-hmm.
1: And there were good things and bad things that came out of that. But, you know, a lot of good things, a lot of good memories. One of the songs is actually called The Good Times, which is really about me and my buddies in high school growing up and all the fun that we had and all the trouble that we got into and just reminiscing about those old good times, you know?
0: Yeah. Now, I like that song, The Good Times. It carries some energy. Who attracted you to the guitar? Electric guitar.
1: Well, gosh, my first influence on the guitar, I would have to say, is Ace Frehley, best known for being a member of Kiss. And as a matter of fact, he sadly passed away while we were recording this album. So there are moments on the album for sure where I intentionally paid homage to him as a guitar player, as an influence in my life, where I did, you know, what I could to kind of play in an Ace Frehley kind of style.
0: Oh, cool.
1: But beyond that, you know, I grew up listening to music in the 80s, which I consider to be like the golden age of shred guitar. There were so many good guitar players in the 80s, guys like Eddie Van Halen, Steve Vai, maybe a little bit lesser known, but Steve Vai, who ended up playing with David Lee Roth after he left Van Halen, is absolutely one of my all-time favorite guitar players. Kirk Hammett from Metallica is another one. So many amazing guitar players out there that I've taken influence from.
0: Wow. Now, this album has 10 songs. and it's a Correct. Complete listening experience. Did you plan it in that order? It comes, jumps around. You got some country at the end, rock and roll.
1: Yeah, you know, I do try to plan my albums
0: yeah.
1: to be a listening experience.
0: Right.
1: So when we went in to record it, I already knew
0: okay.
1: what the order of the songs was going to be. And so we actually recorded it in that order,
0: okay.
1: Just to try and maintain that vibe as we were bringing it to life.
0: Good job. Good job. Well, I love it. Good music, and I'm happy to have you back on. Blair, any advice for new and upcoming musicians that are breaking into the scene?
1: I always give the same advice, Matt, and that's you got to make music because you love it.
0: Yeah.
1: It's not always easy putting yourself out there as an artist. As a matter of fact, it can be quite difficult. That said, you are going to have some successes, so make sure to focus on the successes and, you know, always be grateful for the blessings that you're granted by the creator. And I really do think that having the gift of making music and being able to share it with community is a gift from the creator.
0: Mm-hmm. Salute.
1: You know, Larry, even what you do with Indigenous in Music, I think is amazing. You know, like, I really hold my hands up to you for creating a space for Indigenous musicians and artists
0: mm-hmm.
1: to come together and, you know, check each other out. Like I was saying, I was listening to the show last night, and there's just so many great Indigenous artists. Like, it's an honor to be a part of it. And, you know, thank you so much for continuing to do what you do to bring community together. It's great.
0: All right. Thank you. Blair, what's the best way to get a hold of you?
1: Check us out on Instagram, Facebook. 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
0: 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Good to have you on the show again.
1: Great to be back. Thanks for having me.
0: Yeah, keep us updated. Any new developments, I'll blast them for us.
1: Right on.
0: All right. We're going to play a track from that new album. Here is Let's Do Something.

Oh yeah, that's the music from The Tribes, Long Black Cadillac. Music now from Kaylee Jade. This is The Great Unknown.

Kaylee Jade, The Great Unknown. The title track off her new album. 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Let's take a cruise to L.A. Here's music now from Stolen Identity. This is One Day.

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3: Time to take our ride way up north to Quebec, to the Cree Nation of the Mississippi. Here's Sibby. Wish we were older.

Oh yeah, Elastic Bond from Miami. They got some good music. I'm down here in Bradenton, Florida. Come on down for a visit. It's real warm down here. We got about 98 degrees in the shade. All right, Susan Egliukirk, here's Be Set Free.

It's the band Blackbird and Quilt Man, the Blackbird Band. Talk about the Indian. Hey, you're invited. I'm inviting you over to our homepage, Indigenous and Music and Arts Circle. We have a lot going on over there. We got the Two Buffalo Virtual Gallery, Say Magazine Library, and our new Indigenous and Music Directory. 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
1: She stands for truth and justice.

That's brand new, Bobby Joel Starr. She stands for truth and justice. She'll be in our spotlight in a few weeks. All right, here we go, Laura Nicquay. I'm Larry Kay. We are Indigenous in Music.

0: That's music from Leanne Goose from way up north. That's War Cry. I'm Larry Kay. We're going to take a short break, and we will be right back.
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It all starts at indigenousinmusic.com. It's time for the home stretch. We're going to head up to Quebec, the Cree Nation of Nemaska. This is the North Stars.

That's music from Sila. All right, the Bloodshots, getting around. I'm Larry Kay. We are indigenous in music. Easy to remember.

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0: That was music from Kinky from Mexico.
1: All right. Graham Jones, this is The Flood. I'm Larry K, and we are Indigenous in Music.

0: That's music all the way down south from Argentina. That's 1915. I'm Larry Kay. 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
0: It's time to close the show with music from our guest, the Midnight Sparrows. Here's one of my favorites. This is Promise You.

Well, there you go. Another 2 hours of Indigenous and Music with me, Larry K, from the Omaha Nation and the Ho-Chunk Nation. And let's not forget about the Ponca Nation. The good news is I will be back again next week. Thank you for tuning in to Indigenous and Music and supporting us and our musicians. Indigenous and Music has been produced by me, Larry K. Our engineer is Paul Salvatore. 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

0: What is up, Carson City? This is your boy, Dean Parr, on Downtown with Dino. Hope you guys are doing well tonight, because I am doing fantastic. But hey, tonight is not about me. It's about you, my lovely audience that listens every Wednesday night from 8 to 9 p.m. on KNVC 95.1, okay? Tonight is going to be a banger like they all are. Banger, banger. Let's do it, guys, okay? I got my co-host here today, Waylon Parr. You know, he's my older brother.
1: Yep.
0: Yeah. We got Zalia on the radio
1: Z,
0: tonight.
1: Z.
0: Caller Z.
1: Z in the
0: or
1: house.
0: Zalia.
1: Zalia.
0: Zalia.
1: Yeah. We just call her Z.
0: Xylophone.
2: No, you do not.
1: Carson just calls her Z, bro. Starbucks calls
0: Z,
1: her
0: Z.
2: No, they don't.
1: Order for Z, bro.
0: Starbucks employee
2: Starbucks
0: for, like,
2: Shelby.
0: Years.
2: That's my alter ego.
0: All right. But, hey, listen. Yeah, let's start tonight off with some old music. And no, I'm just kidding. It's actually old. Great Balls of Fire by Jerry Lee Lewis. Here we go.

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You came along and moved me, honey. I've changed my mind. This love is fine. Great balls of fire. Kisses, baby. Feels good. Hold me, baby. Well, I want to love you like I love a shoe. Well, you're fine. So kind. Got to tell this world that you're mine. I chew my nails down and I twiddle my thumb. I'm real on earth, but it sure is fun. Come on, baby. It drives me crazy. It's just great balls of fire.

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You're fine. So kind. Got to tell this world that you're mine. That you're mine. That you're mine. That I quit on my thumb. Real nervous, the bloody show is fun. Come on, baby. Drive crazy. This great, boys of fire.

0: What is up, Carson City? Yes, I am back. I know, I haven't really addressed the elephant in the room, but I've been gone for 2 weeks. Gosh.
1: Yeah.
0: But I'm finally back. Yes. And I don't even have my co-hosts. These are some randoms I picked off the street.
1: Oh, you're acting like we're not better than your two co-hosts.
0: these two people right here are the, they're the disc jockeys of Waylon's World down in Reno.
2: Yeah.
0: What's your station's name again?
1: The Wolf.
0: I don't care.
1: No.
3: Not the Wolf.
1: Waylon's World. Sorry.
3: I got mixed up. Though, I think, okay. Right?
1: Yeah, it probably does. I got to send them a new image. I know.
0: So I guess I'll interview you guys because you're a co-host, right, Zalia?
3: I am now.
0: Right.
3: Yeah.
0: Last time. This is like Battle of the Radios.
3: Dude, wait.
0: Wow.
1: This is a crossover
3: like
1: episode.
3: Mouth.
1: Yeah.
3: What do you mean? They like go to battle with the bands.
0: Okay.
1: Is that a Disney
3: movie? Have you watched
1: Disney
3: Mouth?
1: Movie?
0: We've watched Lemonade Mouth.
1: Yeah, yeah, yeah.
0: Battle of the Bands.
1: I don't remember that movie, really.
0: Oh, come on.
3: We're watching it.
0: We love that
3: We're
0: movie.
3: Watching it.
0: And they would make music.
1: How old are you, Zalia? 18? And you remember the whole story of Lemonade
3: Mouth?
1: Dude,
3: yes, because it's...
1: That came out when you were like 4. So
3: dude,
1: you've been rewatching that?
3: When I was 4.
0: Yeah,
3: no, I was 3. Came out in 2011.
0: Oh my gosh. But...
3: You were like not born.
0: I wasn't born. No. Actually, I might have been.
3: But you were like 2.
0: I still watch that.
1: Dude,
3: it's good.
1: All the like 2016 hype. All the like Lemonade Mouth,
3: yeah.
1: Or like I watched Drake and Josh, bro. That
3: dude,
1: was before our time, and
3: we
1: all acted like we were like living
3: dude,
1: during.
3: Well,
1: that.
3: I love High School Musical. I wasn't born in 2006.
0: Never watched it. Never
1: right.
0: watched.
1: Well, even with the 2016 thing, like we barely developed a brain.
3: Dude, no, I was on. Dude, I had Musical.ly in 2016. I was everywhere, and my friend.
0: What is Musical.ly?
3: Okay, so Musical.ly was TikTok before it was TikTok, because TikTok bought Musical.ly.
1: Mm.
3: So it was basically just like, dude, I could show you some. They're so funny. I'm still logged into my
1: Musical.ly
3: account.
1: So it's just dancing to music.
3: Well, unless you were Zalia, then you shout your friends out on. Did you see my story?
1: Do people still use it or no?
3: No, because it's TikTok.
1: It no.
0: Oh.
3: Yes.
1: Oh wait, so it's literally
3: like,
1: just
3: I'm
1: the
3: logged
1: newer
3: into
1: TikTok.
3: My Musical.ly account because it's still like from TikTok. Yeah.
0: Oh, I see.
3: Yeah.
1: I thought it was just something that ran out of business.
3: No, it's like when Twitter turned into X.
1: Gotcha.
3: Elon Musk bought it.
1: Right.
3: Yeah.
1: Right. Gotcha.
3: It's like that.
0: I see.
1: Okay, so Musical.ly, that's.
3: I'll show you.
1: Dang.
3: I
1: don't
3: want
1: to see. I'm good. I don't want
3: to
1: see.
3: No, I sent Canyon one because he wanted me to send it to him. It was so funny.
1: Canyon probably does Musical.ly.
3: Canyon's
1: huh?
3: my
0: yeah.
3: boy,
1: yeah.
3: dude.
1: TikTok.
3: We clicked so fast.
1: Yeah.
0: So let's talk about Lake Money,
1: yeah.
0: right? Because that's where we've been the last 2 weeks, or at least me and Waylon. She's only
3: been
0: there,
3: here
0: what,
3: and there,
0: what, 4 days?
1: Yeah, but those
3: actually
1: are a long,
3: like 6 now because
1: long 4 days.
3: Dude,
1: the
3: bad 4 days, and then you guys were like mogging everything, and then I showed up, and I was not mogging even though I tried my hardest.
1: Yeah, because okay. Zalia's scenes were just shot entirely in an 80s looking cabin home.
3: Mm-hmm.
1: We love the home, it's great. But all of her scenes were inside of a home, and she has to play a goofy kind of character.
0: Yeah.
1: Everyone else got to do like staring at the stars, boat
3: stuff.
1: Day.
0: I know.
1: Let's go do this activity, and she just was inside the whole time. Yeah,
0: which is okay. It was still fun.
1: Which is okay, but...
3: Which is why I'm glad I was
0: we were
3: there
0: able to hone our acting skills more,
1: yes,
0: wouldn't you say?
1: True.
3: Dude.
0: Yes.
3: Dude.
0: Dude.
3: Mm. Dude.
0: Dude.
1: Yeah, what?
3: Dude, I didn't think I was going to be that, like, as good as you think I am.
1: Oh,
3: no.
1: No,
3: no,
1: yeah.
3: like,
1: yeah,
0: yeah,
1: yeah.
3: no,
0: yeah,
3: for
0: yeah,
3: real,
0: yeah, yeah.
3: because...
0: You're a good actor.
3: I was doing my notes, and I feel like you were like, you're taking it too seriously. But it paid off. It paid off. Remember that phone call
1: we
3: had?
1: Oh yeah, yeah.
3: And you
1: yeah.
3: were like, dude, you're tripping. You don't need to do all this. But literally, it literally paid off.
1: What paid off?
3: So well,
1: not taking it serious or
3: taking it that serious. I feel
0: like
3: it did.
0: Well,
3: okay, don't make me look like an idiot on the radio. Because
0: I'm gonna make you look like an idiot.
1: Look.
0: You already sound like an idiot. So
1: no.
0: Fair.
1: So we got to think about the night before we shot any of your scenes. So that night when we got to Zephyr, it was a totally different Jenny.
3: Well, until I, like, locked in.
1: Right.
3: But it's because I was scared.
0: Yeah.
3: I have never...
1: Right, because you were overthinking it.
3: And then, well, because you take your notes you make, and you just, as soon as you get into that character, they have to leave your head. They have to.
1: Right.
3: Or it doesn't work.
0: I guess.
3: It's, like, in the back of your head, but you can't remember, like, every note I did.
1: I think there's a saying for actors. It's, like, you care behind the scenes a lot.
0: But
1: when you get to
0: set,
1: you don't
0: care.
3: You can't.
1: Yeah.
3: You can't
0: care. Yeah.
3: You just got
1: to
3: do
1: it. So I think that's something that was new for you to learn, maybe.
3: Yeah.
1: And it really paid off. Yeah.
3: Yeah.
1: Yeah.
3: And, yeah.
1: Because you stopped caring at a certain point.
0: Yeah.
1: Like, I mean, you cared about, you know, but...
3: Acting is just uncomfortable, and it's supposed to be. You just have to be fine with being uncomfortable. Like, there were scenes where I was like, I don't want to do this.
1: Right.
3: And I did it. Like, you just got to...
1: Yeah.
3: Walk in.
1: Well, you know, you did such a good job, and I've already told you this, but I told the other actors who were not shooting with Zelia that there was a standard for acting now. I said, Zelia had done so amazing, like such a masterclass of like being funny, that you guys need to go up to that standard. They never saw a clip of you acting, but I just told them, I said, look.
3: Competition. I know Koa told me about you saying that, too.
1: Oh, really?
3: Yeah, he goes, Waylon told me you logged in. I was like, did he now?
1: Yeah.
3: Did he? As if you didn't tell me the day before.
1: Yeah. Just, you know, I had a glaze you to make, you know.
3: Thank you.
1: Make the other actors, like, work.
3: Thank you.
1: You know.
0: Definitely.
3: Did it work?
1: Oh, it worked.
0: I think everyone did really well.
3: I feel like everybody's pretty competitive.
0: Right?
3: Yeah. Just kidding. I'm just kidding.
1: Who's going to win that Oscar? You know what I mean?
0: Yeah, dude. Well, I got a crab thrown at my face.
3: Ooh.
1: Dean, you did a lot of stunts.
0: I'm feeling it right now.
3: I can see, like, the...
0: Right? Can you see the cuts? And my eyes kind of tweaking under these fluorescent lights.
1: You did all your own stunts, bro.
0: I did.
1: So what else?
0: I got hit in the balls.
1: You got hit in the balls.
0: By a tennis ball.
1: Multiple times. You did multiple takes.
0: Yeah, no kids for
1: me. You got ran over by a herd of runners.
0: Oh, I forgot about that. Oh, my gosh. I got, like slammed to the ground. That was... I like the pain. That's why I punch windows for a living.
1: Oh, right.
0: Yeah.
1: Right.
0: No, but I could probably be a stuntman if I wanted to.
3: Do it. You do your own stunts.
1: I don't think you want to be a stuntman, bro.
0: I'll be an actor that do my own stunts, like Tom Cruise.
1: Right. Yeah. Zelia does her own stunts, too.
0: Like
1: with
0: what?
1: Dutch is a dangerous animal, man.
3: Dude.
0: The dog? Well,
1: Dutch, he was out of control for a bit.
0: All right.
3: Dude.
1: Man.
3: Dude.
1: When we went to friggin' King's Beach.
3: Oh,
1: so it was just such a stressful day because you know, we're going to King's Beach. It's the first time like Zelia has a scene outside the house.
3: The only scene I have outside the house.
1: And Dean was like, why don't we just bring Dutch? It wasn't in the script. Dutch is our dog. He's our little Maltese. So we bring him along, not really prepared.
3: He was going to be lonely at the house too.
1: Right.
0: Yeah.
3: He was already in an uncomfortable environment. He doesn't want to be alone.
1: Right. So we took him with his leash and all that. But, you know, it was so hot that his little paws were burning on the sand, so he started squealing. So we put him on a towel.
3: But he did it on purpose. Yeah, he would still go out like, bye.
1: He was like suicidal. So we just put him on a towel. We said, stay. Okay, stay.
0: Yeah.
1: And then, you know, there's a bunch of like moms watching us and being like, you know your dog's feet is burning, right? It's not good for him.
0: He was
1: like,
0: we know.
1: Why he's on the towel, Buster. You know, so.
0: Buster.
1: And like, I think I told the crew before, right? No beef with any Tahoe locals.
3: I'm beefing specifically
0: We did beef with a lot of locals during filming.
3: Did you?
0: Yeah.
1: Ooh.
0: At the cabin mansion thing when we were shining the light outside and
3: they're not local, they were visiting.
1: They were renting. Yeah.
0: Wow, that's ridiculous. Yeah.
3: And dude, but, I promise you they couldn't see because when I was out there, when I stood next to the light, dude, you can't see anything. I swear, I was right next to the light.
0: Well, because I think it bounced off the window and then it went into their
3: house. I feel like it didn't, though.
0: But why couldn't they just put the curtains up?
3: Put your blinds down.
0: Yeah.
3: Because you don't want to wake up to the morning.
1: They're not local. They wouldn't know.
0: No, yeah, they're renting a mansion on the lake.
3: You don't
0: want to
3: wake up to the morning sun. That's awful.
1: No, yeah. It's annoying. So that was that.
0: And then we were in Carnelian Bay, and some of our actors parked on the wrong side of the road.
1: Oh, this was ridiculous. This was ridiculous.
3: What happened?
0: And we got kicked out.
1: So we're filming at a very nice home that was given to us by some very nice people. And these people had written, they're a married couple. They'd written X-Files and Dexter and all these things. So I had some extras coming to this mansion, but the driveway is so small. It's such a private road. I mean, you know, when you're dealing with these homes, you don't want to just park on those roads. It's a thing. So I said, look, just park somewhere off the side. There's a little parking strip, right? I said, well, either way, it's going to be a walk.
3: Mm-hmm.
1: The first extras that come, this is like for like a morning like brunch scene with some girls. Three girls park at someone else's home. I won't name names, okay?
0: Yeah, don't name them.
1: The owner that was allowing us to film said, "Hey, some of your extras are parked at someone's home, and that neighbor has beef with us."
3: Oh,
1: I'm like, oh great! So I get out there, and turns out these three girls come out. I'm like, oh no, it's fine. We just put a note on the car saying that, hey, sorry, we're parked here. And it's like...
3: No, that's not how that works.
0: So ridiculous.
3: That's when you, like... You know, have you seen those reels where, like, someone, like, hits their car and then they put a note, my bike, and they, like, act like there's some 9-year-old? Like,
1: right. It was like... that's a crime, basically.
3: Yeah.
1: And
0: it was ridiculous.
1: And they were like, no. I was like, no, you need to move. This is ridiculous, you know? And that was one thing that just, like... There were some
3: the entitlement?
1: People,
3: I mean, a mansion that you do not own.
1: Yeah. Going to another mansion, right? You're so parking at someone else's mansion to go to another.
0: We had another parking incident that night.
3: Yeah, it wasn't that bad, I don't think.
0: No, but it was, because I knew the neighbor was, like, pretty pissed, because I'm not going to name drop, because it doesn't really matter.
1: Yeah.
0: But two of our employees, I'll say, parked at the top of the hill, and one of the mansion guys owned that little strip of road.
1: Yeah.
0: And the neighbor got really mad and told our owner of our mansion, like, hey, like, you can't park there. And, like, apparently this guy's a psychopath, right? So the next day, when we're leaving the mansion, I look at that little side road, and he put up, like, 5 cones so no one would park there.
3: I'm going to start
0: very subtle, okay. But you can tell he was pissed.
1: In our defense, that neighbor's, like, crazy. He was insane.
0: Yeah.
1: And, we really didn't push it that far. He was very skeptical. Luckily, we didn't get into anything with that guy.
3: What can you do?
0: But, yeah, I know.
1: But no, yeah.
0: Yeah. Hey, well, we're going to get to the music here, and then we're going to continue our conversation about, I don't know, ridiculous things, like always. So, catch you on the next break.

Hey, sorry, I don't know what happened to the music there. Give me a second here. Sorry, sometimes the Wi-Fi just gets a little glitchy and we lose the music. But hey, here we go. Here's Dancing With Myself by Generation X.

0: Garson City, we are back on air here. Hey, stop whispering over there. What's going on?
1: I thought I was going to start the segment.
0: Go. I want to hear you start.
1: Hey.
2: Yeah.
1: Welcome to Wednesday Titty.
0: Oh, wait. That's good.
2: Did you say titty or today?
1: Today.
2: Be careful how you say it.
0: Why do you say today like that?
1: Well, let me tell you. Some may say I had a coworker. Okay. Some may say her name rhymes with Leah.
2: Oh, no. This one, really? She's the one who said it? I'm sorry.
1: Your bestie's best friend?
2: Oh, my God. my ex's best friend or something.
0: Oh, that's funny.
1: Yeah, she would go, every time someone would come up, she'd go, what can I get for you today? And nobody would have noticed if I didn't hear it over the headset so many times to where, like, I was like, do you guys notice that she says it like that? And everybody was like, yeah.
2: Right.
0: That's
2: funny.
1: And not making fun of her because I feel like she knows, but...
0: That's okay. She's not listening.
1: She's not.
0: We make fun of people all the time.
1: I love making fun. Yeah. Just kidding.
2: Dean, do you have any things for what's the game we played?
0: Offer Up.
2: Yeah. Do you have anything?
0: So Offer Up is a segment on the show where we offer Carson City new ideas, new prospects, and concepts, and themes, and
2: things to build.
0: You know, so
2: because we should be running a we're going global.
1: We're hiking up the mountain
2: financially.
0: Yes,
2: exactly.
0: I haven't had time to think about what I'm gonna offer Carson tonight. I bet we can string some up on the spot here.
2: Yeah,
0: off the dome. You know,
1: how do we play this game?
0: It's

0: Why would they advertise it on the building if it's not in there?
1: I don't know.
2: Because it's to get people in there to gamble. Dude, I need more lottery machines in gas stations so that when I'm 21, I can just sit there and just press buttons. It's so funny.
1: You know the Terrible's gas station? I want to go to one of those.
2: I saw someone in there the other day and I was like, I just can't. Every time I see someone in a gas station playing, I'm like, that could be me.
1: Like,
2: it's not me, but it
1: like,
2: can be.
1: Do you mean that in a depressing way? Or like,
2: no, and
1: just,
2: like,
1: damn,
2: I just
1: I want
2: think
1: to do
2: gambling
1: it.
2: Is so funny. I just think it's like you're spending all your money and not getting
0: okay.
2: any back.
0: Okay. I mean, I don't know.
2: I just think it's funny. Gambling jokes are so funny.
1: We have whole buildings dedicated to them, too.
2: Dude,
1: go to Vegas, bro.
2: Vegas.
1: It's entirely
2: Vegas.
1: Just that.
2: Vegas.
0: I love Vegas.
1: So you have a problem with everything I pronounce. Okay.
2: I can't. I obviously, like, mix
0: how do you say,
1: it's gondola. I don't care.
2: Gondola?
0: He knew.
2: Gondola?
1: It's gondola. I don't care.
0: Gondola
1: it's not called the...
0: or gondola?
1: Wait. Gondola. It's gondola. Not gondola.
2: We get gondola up.
1: That's the right way of saying it. Yes, it is.
0: I'm not sure. We should
1: it's a gondola,
0: search that up.
1: Not a gondola. That's stupid.
0: So Leah pulled that up.
2: Okay. You
0: Thank
2: know what
0: you.
2: I searched up and then we found out?
1: What?
2: Cocteau Twins.
1: Cocteau Twins.
0: Is it Cocteau?
2: Dude,
1: band.
2: I
1: yeah,
2: looked
1: yeah.
2: it up after.
1: Yeah Cocteau.
0: Oh, so
1: right.
0: I didn't know
1: we're
0: that.
1: Niche. Yeah.
0: I should play some Cocteau Twins.
1: So what should we... Dude, I think... Like, realistically, Carson, we need a new school on the west side of Carson.
0: Listen, I just think we should split up the payload here, all right? We got a lot of people in Carson. We got a lot of people on the east side, we got a lot of people on the west side. Let's keep the west on the west. I'm kidding. What I'm really trying to say
1: getting
0: is...
1: a little racist.
0: We should no, not in that way.
1: Yeah.
0: I'm saying we should just build a finer, newer, more modern technology school on the west side for the people...
1: Yeah.
0: Who are closer to the school.
1: First of all, CMS should not be the middle school. It should actually be a high school.
2: It was a high school.
1: I know.
2: My mom
1: I don't know.
2: Went to school
1: yeah,
2: there.
1: They shouldn't
2: like,
1: have changed
2: the
1: it.
2: School.
1: They shouldn't have changed
2: really?
1: It.
2: It was the 80s.
1: They shouldn't have changed it.
2: No, I know. But in the poorhouse, have you ever been to the poorhouse for karaoke? Or
1: oh,
2: at least
1: oh,
0: the
1: poorhouse.
2: No.
1: I was like, yeah, I've been there.
0: I heard that.
2: Poorhouse. Have you ever been for karaoke or anything?
0: Red Light
2: pool?
0: District?
1: No.
2: Because you can go in underage because it's like a restaurant.
1: Oh, I didn't know that.
2: They have, like, until, like, 80, maybe, like, 91, they have all the school pictures. My mom's in one of those.
1: Really?
0: Wow.
2: Yeah,
1: that's crazy.
2: My mom
1: that's crazy.
2: In
1: she
2: 89.
1: Went, that's crazy she went to high school.
0: If you go to the middle school.
2: Isn't that crazy?
0: If you go to the middle school, I'm actually on the graduating class of 2022.
1: Really?
2: I'm on the graduating. No, you're not. I was.
0: 2024? 2024?
2: I was 2022.
1: Wow.
0: Then I was 20. Yeah, but your year is 2022.
2: 2021 to 2022.
0: And that means...
2: You would be 2022 to 2023.
0: That's what I just said.
1: Zalia, are you in your own yearbook?
2: Am I in my yearbook?
1: Yeah, did you take senior photos?
2: No.
1: You didn't? So you're out...
2: No, I'm out of... Dude,
1: me too.
2: Oh, we were...
1: I completely forgot.
2: No, well, I didn't... So I scheduled it, and then I was like, dude, high school was bad.
1: Yeah.
2: So I scheduled it, and I was like, okay, I'll go. And then I was like... I don't like this school anyway. Why do I want to be in it? Why do I want to be a part of it? Everybody can see. And also, all my pictures except for ninth grade, bad. I loved my ninth grade picture, even though I look like 10 years old.
1: Right.
2: But
1: yeah,
2: it's like, that was my favorite picture. And although, like, one of them, I'm sticking my tongue out like that because I thought it was funny in 10th grade. And then my junior year I did the retake. It was bad. And I was like, I don't like this school. I don't have a quote. I'm in nothing except for junior year and below.
1: Right.
0: What?
1: Go ahead.
0: Did you have a quote?
1: Yeah.
0: They reused your, like, junior year photo, right?
1: No.
2: They didn't even
1: I wasn't
2: know.
1: Even...
2: Oh,
1: I'm erased out of history.
0: Oh.
1: Dude, so, no,
0: you
1: and you...
0: But
1: and,
0: you had a quote. You had a quote,
1: pretty
0: so what,
1: pretty
0: was
1: good.
0: It just a black... No, they did use your old
1: no,
0: photo.
1: They literally
2: no,
1: did
2: they
1: not.
2: Don't
1: I'm
2: do
1: not
2: it
1: in
2: under,
1: it.
2: No,
1: I'm not
2: what
1: in
2: was
1: it.
2: Back in that
1: literally
2: day,
1: nothing. I don't exist in the yearbook.
2: Back in that day, though, before, like, my graduating class... Graduating?
1: She did not.
2: She failed out of high school. It's her last semester.
0: It's okay.
2: They used to do, like, instead of under your name, like they did this year, it would be a separate page of everybody's names and then their quotes. It's so stupid.
1: So
0: dumb. That's dumb.
2: So stupid. Because it's like, dude, mine was going to be a Diary of a Wimpy Kid quote.
1: Really?
0: What?
2: It was either going to be Wet Home Rally, or it was going to be Loaded Diaper Activate, or it was going to be...
1: It's a good one.
2: Want to see my secret freckle? Got a hair in
1: That's
2: it.
1: Good. That's good for people to remember you by. Yeah.
0: Mine's from Pee-wee. It's going to be from Pee-wee.
1: Oh, it's been fun. Wait, what?
2: You should
1: have
2: one from Fred.
0: It's been...
2: Want to come over and harmonize?
3: Judy!
0: Oh, that's good. Want to
2: come
0: over
2: and
0: harmonize?
2: After this? After
0: that's good.
1: Dude, one from Kevin.
0: Kevin?
1: Isn't Kevin the bad guy?
0: Yeah, what's he say?
1: I don't

0: No. Fred's always talking stuff about Kevin.
1: You might be right.
0: What? It's Gondola!
2: No, it's Gondola.
3: Gondola. See?
2: Oh, wait, yeah, that's the way we say
3: it. I just said it right.
1: But it's saying it in, like, an accent.
3: In Italian, because they come from Italy.
2: Oh, the
1: gondola,
2: right.
1: They ship the gondolas from Italy?
2: You know the Ferris wheel?
3: You're saying it wrong. The gondolas come from Italy. See, I'm right. I knew I was right.
2: That's revolutionary.
3: But you know what's great about not having your photo in your book?
2: What? Wait, so I'm confused. You're just a black square?
3: No,
1: you're not in it at all.
3: It's like Back to the Future.
2: So how is your quote in there? You tell me.
3: No, there's a whole page dedicated to quotes. And then there's just senior photos, yeah.
1: Because it's like, everybody's in like a different like color.
2: Oh, so they changed it. They changed it.
1: They did change it. Which is dumb, because that's what I just said.
3: No one's going to go through three pages of just quotes. This is dumb. It's like looking through Wikipedia. It's just dumb. You got to put it under the person.
1: I also never bought a yearbook. I think the only yearbook I have is from like kindergarten.
3: Mm.
2: Oh.
1: Because, well, they're not really worth it. But it's because like all my friends get them. $90 for a yearbook is sick,
2: insane.
1: Dude. For a public school with kids who are poor.
3: Right.
1: Like,
2: yeah, I know.
1: Right. It's literally insane.
3: Okay, but
1: it's
3: they got a good spicy chicken sandwich over there.
1: Dude, Carson, I liked the pizza. The pizza was where it was at.
3: Oh, no.
2: The cheeseburger was good, but
3: yeah.
1: I just can't with
2: but school. It sits like a brick in your stomach.
3: Oh yeah, dude.
2: Dude, I would always like run. I would cuz I was in cross country.
1: Oh.
2: Yeah, not no, cross country and track, and I would eat a cheeseburger right before and just like don't do that.
3: Oh no. You know what I wish Carson and I had was milk sacks. Like
2: back in elementary.
3: So in elementary school, at my elementary school, we just literally had plastic bags of chocolate milk and you'd poke your straw in. I'm not kidding. Like, you know how it's like a Ziploc bag? Right.
1: No,
3: so we would have those and you could put like baby carrots on them and just launch them at people across.
2: Yeah,
3: it's so fun.
1: Did your kids ever, like, did the people you went to school with ever like mix their food and just eat it? Like,
3: no, a lot of the kids that went to our school were Korean. They just had sushi canisters.
2: I know, dude. They would always bring thermoses of like kimchi.
3: And it's like, bro, what? I don't want your dumpling, dude. I'm good. I don't. It's not hot, okay? Yeah. I don't care if you put in your Paw Patrol canisters.
2: First of all, it's like 100 degrees out because it's California. We're sitting outside.
1: Yeah. Did you guys have an outdoor like school?
3: It was an outdoor school.
1: That's awesome.
3: It looked like a base camp, bro.
2: It was like a military camp with a playground.
3: What it looked like? It looked like
2: any school ever.
3: You know, it was set up like you know how outside schools are. Like they kind of look like a friendly Manzanar kind of thing.
2: Oh my
3: like
2: gosh.
3: Where it's just like nice painting. But it's like just all like little base camp buildings.
2: Yeah. You know they do? Like. They have like some kids like paint a little something in the front.
3: Yeah.
2: And then they put up these tiles that kids have done in the years.
1: I did tiles in fifth grade. Mine said Cole Sprouse.
3: Wow. You really loved like.
1: Dude, that was literally. And so when they didn't put mine up.
3: You were a One Direction girl and stuff like that. I know that Cole Sprouse is a different person, but.
1: I was a One Direction.
3: So you just like followed along with like guy trends.
1: Well, no, not guy trends. Well, I wasn't really a One Direction girl until seventh grade. My 21 Pilots phase two. But, yeah, and then I got like two One Direction posters, and then Liam Payne died, and then I was like, I miss One Direction.
3: Hmm. Wow.
2: Yeah.
3: They have like two good songs though.
1: They have a really good song. Insecure. No, not just there's
2: I had a toothbrush.
1: There's a niche.
2: Them,
3: oh yeah, his would sing One Direction.
1: Dude,
3: songs.
1: I was gonna buy one on Amazon and
3: really?
1: It was gonna be
2: as an
1: go
2: adult
1: crazy.
2: As of you right now?
1: No, as of me 2 years ago.
3: Oh, there's nothing wrong if she was an adult anyway.
2: Yeah.
3: Your character should have that on Lake Money, that'd be great.
1: A One Direction toothbrush
3: that sings to her.
2: That'd be great.
1: I want a Big Time Rush. I almost got a Big Time Rush backpack for my senior
3: badge. Is that with Zendaya? The Disney show? What's Big Time
1: Rush?
3: Shake
1: It Up. Big Time Rush is like the One Direction of Nickelodeon.
2: Oh.
3: I don't know anything
1: about
3: that.
1: And they'd sing,
3: Yes.
2: Wow, okay.
3: I remember that. Wow.
1: I was just...
3: Are you sure you're not like 25? Is that, and that's how you remember all this stuff? Are you just lying to us? Is that why you didn't graduate?
2: Yeah, is that why you didn't graduate
3: 6 years ago?
2: And you're like,
1: no,
2: I
1: just... I have sisters that are like 30 years old.
2: Right.
1: So I just have,
2: so you're inundated and all that stuff.
1: Yeah, and also my best friend growing up, story time, I met my friend at the peanut table because we were both allergic to peanuts, and then she moved, and because I was using my grandma's address to go to Fridge.
2: Yeah.
1: And so I just stayed at Fridge, and my friend in, like, third grade or second grade, she was like, I'm moving, and I was like, oh, dang it, like, you're my best friend. And then she moved right next door to me. Isn't that crazy? And then we hung out, and she had this older sister who was, like, in middle school while we were in, like, fourth grade.
3: Yeah.
1: And she was super cool to us.
3: Yeah,
1: that's cool.
3: Yeah, dude, the peanut table gets wild.
2: Hey, listen,
1: it was just the two of us. Literally just the two of us allergic to peanuts in that whole school.
2: I don't want to cut you guys off, but I also don't want to talk to the buzzer. So, like,
1: the who?
2: I don't want to talk to, like, 9 o'clock. I want to play music and then close it out.
3: No, we can continue talking.
2: I'm about done.
1: This is his radio show.
2: Here's the Cocteau twins, which is what we Cocteau, right?
1: Yeah, that's what Cocteau.
2: Yeah. Cocteau. Oh, Cocteau. Cocteau twins. Here we go, and we'll catch you around 9:00.

0: So Waylon said I got to get better at talking over the music.
1: Yeah.
0: And I guess I'm going to try that now. It's just the problem I have is because when I turn on the mics, I can't hear the music. So I don't know if it's too loud and if my talking is being over.
1: Why don't you just put the headphones on?
0: Does that, can you still hear the music? If
1: yeah.
0: Can you? I'm not a big headphone guy. I'll say that much. Mm. Last time I wore headphones, I freaked out and I had a panic attack.
2: Why?
1: You're weird for that.
2: Why? Like these kinds of headphones?
0: It was my first time on the radio on Waylon's World.
1: Should help you. Helps you hear everything. Yeah.
0: What do you mean hear everything? Oh.
1: Like just, why'd you freak out? It makes things, you know.
0: Because it was scary.
1: Yeah. You know what's
0: crazy? I had never been on the radio before.
1: Yeah.
0: And I was so confident. Yeah. And it was... And also, he was interviewing me, and I don't do anything. I do stuff, but he was like...
1: He was so weird. He was acting like he was abused or something. No, he was just quiet. Like,
2: during filming.
1: And when I passed over the show to him, then he started, you know, getting more comfortable. But you know what's funny?
0: It's because being interviewed when you have nothing to be interviewed about is, like, the oddest thing.
1: Yeah.
0: Because you were interviewing me about, like, photography, and I... wasn't really taking that seriously, you know. I'm just goated at photography.
1: Right.
0: So that was kind of weird.
1: You guys want to hear a fun fact? KNVC fun fact about this place?
0: Let's hear it.
1: Dean's show is running. There are other shows still running. The only poster of a radio show in this building is my radio show.
0: Yes.
1: I left my poster in here and someone framed it.
0: You know why? It's because you made a poster. And no one else made a post. No one has the audacity to make a poster about themselves.
1: But then not everyone has the love to frame it. That's how good my show was.
2: I think it was just.
1: I'm gonna go over to the custom frame place and frame Waylon's poster.
2: Go to Walmart,
0: all right, we need to end this right now. 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

Once I went alone to the Yucatan to go diving. I had a snorkel, and I was looking at the coral, and all of a sudden my mouth exploded in pain. I thought I still have some air left in my lungs. But the pain was too great, so I came up. And I swam to the beach, and I stuck my hand in my mouth, and I could feel a tooth had broken apart into 5 pieces. So I went to the local dentist in the town, and I showed him my tooth, all broken. I said, "Do something, I am in great pain." And he said, "I cannot do anything. Someone took my tools. My chair was repossessed. I'm closing my office." And I sat down in the park. That's when I decided to become a flower.

0: You know, one of the saddest things about this whole damn little revolution is what they've done to the tennis court. And it's been a first-rate court for years, and now it's just a bloody mess.
1: But there's no one here to roll it, dear.
0: Everything is gone.
1: There's no one to tend.
0: The club is gone downhill. The bunkers are shot. The greens are absolutely
1: They all ran away to the hills to join their... whatever it is. Foolishness, madness.
0: No more dancers, no more singing. I wanted to start a choral society. I never got a chance to do it.
1: What was that? It sounded like thunder.
0: No, that's a... It's an 88 millimeter, my dear.
2: No, it is thunder. It is not the guns.
0: It isn't.
1: The rain is beginning, look. Oh, soon we won't be able to hear ourselves speak.
3: Actually, most of the people here, the natives, their hearing is increased while the rain continues. It is because they are ultra-sensitive to moisture.
1: Oh, that chanting. They never stop. They go on all night long, monotonously, on and on and on. Listen to them.
2: Perhaps when they chant, they believe that they are invoking some protecting angel to guard them. Let them feel that way. I know better. I know that they are calling me, the angel of their destruction, to visit upon them the mechanism of their doom.
1: It seems to me, Skylar, that you have a passion for destruction, that you take real pleasure in flying over these people and dropping your deadly bombs on them. Is that true?
2: It is my duty. I do it. It is my calling. I answer.
4: We interrupt this program for a special...
0: Wait a minute, there's the news.
4: The main camp of the insurgents has
3: sustained... I'm sure there's news. It's very important to listen.
0: We must listen to this.
4: And now we take you to our reporter on the scene.
5: Here is what is one of incredible carnage. The plane flew over approximately 30 minutes ago. Right now, fires are burning in many places. Many of the huts are on fire. There are people running past me in all different directions, trying to save what few possessions they can carry with them. People entering into some of the burning huts, sometimes at their own peril. There's a fire very close to the arsenal, and men with buckets of water are running toward the arsenal, trying to douse it down. It should be exploding in a matter of moments. I don't understand why they stay so close to it. The arsenal has just exploded. The huge ball of flame has risen from that building, and smoke is billowing into the sky. And now some of the larger animals have escaped their pens. They were penned up on the outskirts of the village, and they are stampeding through the streets of the village. Some of them are in flames, and the people are being trampled by these stampeding animals. And now I've got to step aside. Move that over. Now move that over there. Jim, grab that piece and get that out of the way. They're going to... We are standing at the temple, listening to the ongoing chant and ritual that the priests are performing. And I'm standing with Professor Simon Wexler. And if Professor Wexler, if I may ask you a few questions about the nature of what we're hearing going on inside the temple and here at the outskirts of the temple.
6: Yes, well, actually, there are a number of different chants that are taking place right now.
5: Some of the celebrants, some of the main chanters, appear to be throwing themselves on the ground and throwing themselves against the walls of the temple. In many cases, I see them bleeding from the head. Could you comment on this passion?
6: This is not blood. Quite the contrary, this is pomegranate juice. And what the natives here are doing, of course, is the famous pomegranate slide. This is done by spreading the juice of an unripe pomegranate across the wall and the floor leading to it, and throwing yourself and seeing how far you can slide before you hit the wall. It's really more of a gambling game that they do here, I've gathered.
7: I'm very fascinated by the dance they appear to be doing. I can't be sure if they are dancing with each other or against each other, if I may say.
6: Yes, no, they're dancing quite assuredly with each other. You notice the step together, step, side, attack, retrace, attack, step together, step. Mm-hmm. This is the 3-2-3 pattern, which seems to show up in their numerical system and in their dancing system.
7: Now, I notice from time to time one of the celebrants jumps into the middle of the circle and begins to wildly gesticulate. Is there some order for this kind of celebration?
6: Naturally, he is not a celebrant at all. He is a peddler. He's trying desperately to sell what's left of his wares before the cataclysm comes. He has no business being in that circle at all. I find it very offensive. The chant we are listening to right now, of course, is one of the main war chants from the ancient legend of these people, the Curse of the Concubine. The story begins with the sudden appearance in the village of a normal-seeming man who was blessed with the gift of flight.

This man so amazed the natives that they brought him at once into the bosom of the court. And the king makes him his chief soldier. The man then flies off to fight the Lord's battles for him.

Well, it comes to pass that not long after this, the head concubine of the lord of the kingdom calls the flying man to her chambers. I so admire this flying magic of yours that I have a burning need to fly, and I want you to teach me your secret. Politely, the flying man refuses. He says, I know not how I came upon this gift. I could not teach you this gift even if I wanted to. But she thinks that he is being coy with her, so she flirts with him. She sings to him,

0: but all to no avail. For no matter how seductively she dances, the flying man remains untouched. At last, he falls asleep.
1: After I was awakened this morning and I had seen it, Eleanor was sound asleep, bless her heart, at last. I'm so worried about her, you know, with this night prowling and so on and so forth. As I came into the off of the veranda, I know.
2: Major!
1: It's all right.
2: Major?
1: It's all right.
2: Can I help you?
1: It's all right. It's nothing, Skyler. Nothing. Just ignore it.
2: Yes, sir.
1: Now. Now. Well.
2: Can I buy you a glass of Vichy?
1: Yes, as a matter of fact, I would like that. Oh, that's plenty. That's enough.
2: Here you are, sir.
1: Thank you. Now, let's take a look at the map and get on with it. Now, this is the bridge here.
2: This is in the B463 quadrant, sir.
1: Exactly.
2: Yes, here, yeah. The south sector.
1: The morning report, you know, did indicate that there was a cloud formation coming in east by east-north. The augers are...

0: A strange kind of stillness hovers over this place. People are returning to the burned-out remains of their little huts, searching through the rubble for what few possessions they might salvage.
1: One can hear the sounds of the jungle again.
2: Oh, John, for heaven's sake, can we turn it off now?
3: Wait, one moment, Eleanor, just a minute.
2: We've heard that, and the same news we have every night.
3: All right, my dear, all right, turn it off, turn it off.
2: I'm so bored.
3: You know, that lovely patch of lawn by the circular driveway in front of the club. We used to have croquet matches on that. They were unbelievable. Doctor, whatever happened to the croquet set of beautiful hand-carved mallets?
4: Oh, they were marvelous. I remember every handle was in the shape of a different animal.
3: Yes.
4: Remember,
3: yes.
4: You always wanted the rhinoceros handle, didn't you, Major?
3: Yes, I did.
2: But, John, don't you know what happened to it? The servants stole it when they ran away.
3: You know, Skyler, in the last 3 months, so many people have left. Everybody seems to be leaving. And then suddenly the sky opens up and one person comes in. Where the devil did you come from anyway? You never told me.
5: Madame, I meant to compliment you on your lovely choice of tablecloth for this evening's dinner. This embroidery is so attractive.
2: Oh, come, Skyler. You don't need to be so secretive with us, you know.
5: Oh, madame, I'm not being secret. Where do any of us come from?
2: You look so cool, Mr. Skyler. Does the heat not bother you?
5: On the contrary, when it is hot, I merely remind myself that many celestial bodies are very warm. The sun, the stars.
4: Well, it is true that the temperature of celestial bodies does directly influence their gravitational pull to each other.

0: perfectly good bed.
1: I like the hard surface.
0: This is a lovely room. I'd forgotten how pleasant it was. Do you enjoy it here?
1: I can say that I am happy here, yes.
0: You needn't bother to put the pajama top on. I have seen a great many nude male torsos when one lives in a country like this where the people hardly bother to cover themselves at all. One becomes very used to bare flesh. It's so hot. Oh, I cannot bear this fabric against my skin. I'm going to take it off. Oh. Ah, that's better. You amuse me. Tell me something. When were you with a woman last?
1: With a woman? I have known many women.
0: Yes, but when? You've been here for how long now? A month? And in that time, you've done nothing but tinker with your airplane and fly on bombing missions. So when was it?
1: There are more important things in my life, madame. There are things that take precedence. And you, madame, whose life and property are in danger every minute of the day, you should know this better than anyone else. And yet you question me on trivialities. You are concerned with my private life. I do not understand. Are you not concerned about your larger interests?
0: You really didn't need this closet, did you? You haven't many clothes. This is your flying jacket, isn't it?
1: Yes, it is my flying jacket.
0: Well, you mind if I put it on? I love the feel of it.
1: I would rather... Well...
0: I think I'll wear your cap as well. How exciting. Tell me, does the scar still hurt? Is your shoulder painful?
1: No.
0: Does this hurt?
1: No.
0: I'm sorry, I didn't mean to hurt you.
1: I do not feel the pain.
0: Then why did you flinch when I touched you?
1: I did not flinch. I thought I saw something.
0: Perhaps you're ticklish.
1: No.
0: Perhaps if I touch you...
1: No, stop.
0: Just there.
1: Oh, please. Come on. Just snap up, please.
0: You are ticklish.
1: I'm
0: okay. Yes,
1: oh,
0: you are.
1: No.
0: And there. There.
1: No.
0: There.
1: No.
0: There.
1: No.
0: There.
1: No. No. No. No.
0: Yes, you are vulnerable there, aren't you? What's wrong? What's the matter with you? Get a grip on yourself, for heaven's sake. You're just like my husband. You're weak.
2: Finally, when she realizes that all her wiles and all her concubine ways and all her seductive risity is to no avail, and that the flying man will not teach her how to fly, she climbs up to the top of her concubine pedestal, looks down upon the flying man, spreads her legs, throws back her head, and delivers the curse of the concubine.

You will never find fulfillment as long as you are on the ground. You are cursed forever to only find freedom above the earth, in the air, when you fly. This is a terrible thing. Because the flying man, you must remember, is only mortal. He cannot fly forever in the air. He must alight now and then on the ground for some sort of sustenance. So he is forever caught between two worlds, never to feel free or at home in either. And the very night that the man flies off, the Lord awakes in terror. He calls the great wise priests of the kingdom to him. And they prophesy that one day the flying man will return and lay

0: And that is the story of the curse of the concubine. It is a terrible story and yet a beautiful story, a miraculous story and a simple story. It has humor, it has fear. It has its light side, it has its dark side, it has its mauve side. There are many sides to this story. It can be interpreted on many different levels, a high level, a low level, an intermediate level. The story of revenge, jealousy, envy, murder, seduction, depression, anxiety.
1: There was a game that my mother used to play. When she would have somebody come over to the house, and she would say, "This is your father." And we would say, "No, that's not my father." And she would say, "Yes, it is. It's a game. Say hello, father." And we would say, "Hello, father." And we would laugh because it was a game. And she would laugh, and she would say, "Very good. We'll play again next Thursday." And the day that Marcia came over and said she wanted to play a game in the backyard. And so we went into the backyard underneath the juniper tree. And there she said, "I will lie down here on the ground and you play a game. Pretend. Pretend something, anything. You don't even have to tell me what it is." And I said, "Okay, Marcia, I'll play a game." And I got my shovel and I started digging the earth next to her. And I covered her all over with the dirt. And when she screamed out, I said, "Aren't you having fun? You're a tree, and I'm planting you."

and the day when I was bad. And my mother picked me up by my arm, and I thought my arm was going to come out of its socket. And she dragged me into the living room, and she said, "Skylar, you are bad. And what I'm going to do to you, you'll never forget, and so you won't be bad again." And she picked me up over her head, and she threw me against the wall. And then I slid down over the wall onto the floor. And I knew that I would always remember that, and I would never be bad again, because my mother had taught me. And she would tell all her friends what she had done and why her little boy was not bad anymore. And they would all say, "How cruel you are to throw your little boy against the wall." But I knew, and she knew, that she had done the right thing, because she had solved the problem that all of them were facing and faced every day of their lives with their children, their little bad children who never learned the discipline.

0: When did it begin? I don't know, really. I've been feeling under the weather for months. Chest pains, anxiety. So I went to see Dr. Hess.
1: So, Joe.
0: Hi, Doctor.
1: It's nice to see you. What seems to be the trouble?
0: Well, I'm a little bit concerned about my heart, Doctor.
1: Yes. Nurse says you're complaining about heart palpitations.
0: You see, when I go to bed at night, it can feel it pounding in my chest, and sometimes I have the feeling that it's missing a beat.
1: Yeah, then maybe we should take a little listen. I'll get the stethoscope here, and we'll listen to your heart.
0: Okay.
1: See if you've got a real problem. Just to breathe deeply, John. Breathe deep. Yes. Here. I can hear your heart.
2: Dr. Hess? Dr. Hess, are you all right? Dr. Hess, speak to me. Nurse! Nurse! Something's happening!
0: Then we were driving in an ambulance, racing through the city. By the time I got home that evening, Dr. Hess was in intensive care. His nurse was under heavy sedation, and I couldn't see clearly out of my left eye. I stood in the hallway trying to find my keys. Then I heard someone vacuuming in my apartment. So I knocked on the door.
3: Yeah?
0: Excuse me, what are you doing in my apartment?
3: What do you mean your apartment? It's my apartment.
0: I don't understand what's going on here. I can see my own paintings on those walls. I can see my own furniture.
3: Yes,
0: I don't understand
3: sure.
0: What's happening
3: Look,
0: here.
3: I'm
0: but...
3: afraid I don't have time for this. So
0: what do you mean you don't have time?
3: Close the door. This apartment is 9D. It's my apartment.
0: I know it's 9D. I want to know, how did you get into my apartment?
3: I have a key, man. My name is on the lease. This is 9D. Are you sure you're looking for this apartment? It's my apartment.
0: I happen to know what apartment I'm looking for. I happen to have lived here for 4 years.
3: Look, if you don't leave here right now, I'm going to have to call the police.
0: You're going to call the police? I'm going to call the police.
3: Are you crazy or something? What are you come knocking on my door and give me this crazy story? Just get lost, buddy. I got no time for crazies like you.

0: You see, my son, death begins as a misunderstanding. Yes, the body is now dead, but the soul do not know this. The soul is confused and goes back home to the home of the body. But there it finds the space is now belong to a new body with soul of its own. And the soul become very angry, and it beat on the door and it say, let me in, this my space, this my home, not your home. But the new body say, go away, old soul, your body is dead now. You cannot come inside, this my house, I paid the rent here. And so the soul joins the caravan of linked chariots of all the lost spirits in the cosmos. They go down, down, descending, until finally they reach through the great tunnel, the river, which lead to Nirvana. Do you understand me, my son?
1: After graduating from Harvard, with a degree in clinical psychology, I couldn't decide really what to do next. And I had thought of teaching in the Sorbonne for a few years, but instead I happened to wander into one of these X-rated movie houses. I was so astonished, surprised, and fascinated by what I saw there that I knew at once that a good part of the rest of my the best years of my lives, as they say, would be devoted to the production of more and better films.
2: And Jane, how did you initially come into this business?
3: Well, it's interesting because it's somewhat similar to Dick's story. I was at Sarah Lawrence, actually, when it happened. And my philosophy professor was a woman who'd actually been doing it for years. And she turned me on to it.
2: I see. Well, when you first went into these films, what were your long-term ambitions? Were you interested in simply pursuing a career as pornographic actor and actress?
1: We like to call them love movies. We don't call them pornographic or skin flicks anymore. We call them love films.
3: Love experiences.
2: But that aside, what were your long-term ambitions?
3: Well, I certainly do consider myself an actress, and I think that's fascinating work. But, you know, as all work is, as life is, about discovering the self. And I think as an actor, actress, actor, it's the only way you can use all your resources for that particular exploration.
2: But isn't it rather difficult, in fact, to make love when you have a cameraman who's observing you and you have a sound man and you have various technicians around? Don't you find yourself, or didn't you find at least at the beginning, that you were inhibited from really letting yourself go?
3: If you are committed to what you're doing, to an action, to what you're playing in the scene as an actor, then your concentration, it's like tunnel vision. Nothing else exists, besides which I'm terribly nearsighted. So I can't see anybody.
1: Also, for some of us, Joe, the very presence of other people can be a liberating experience. By that I mean you can derive so much more pleasure by realizing that that many more people are deriving pleasure from watching you.
2: Well, in your latest two films, it's very clear that you've taken an extraordinary step forward toward what I guess most people would characterize as serious cinema. And one of them is entitled, and this is, I don't know how to take this, it's called The Moving Instant. And when I think of that expression, it recalls to me Newton's concept of the so-called moving instant, that is the
3: very
2: present.
3: Very good.
2: Which is bounded on one side by the past and on the other by the future and moves inexorably through the dimension of time. Is that, in fact, the moving instant that, that your film
1: Precisely.
2: Is about?
1: Exactly. As a matter of fact, one of the characters in the film is named Newton.
2: Okay, we'll have now 3 minutes from The Moving Instant.

I stepped through the flap of Gendu's tent and out into the moonlight. Nirvana, the nexus where love meets death. I passed workmen banging stakes into the ground and stopped before the cages of the wild animals. Then I strolled down to the sea. A few clowns were performing flips, handsprings, pinwheels, and somersaults at the water's edge. Then, suddenly, an explosion. And when the smoke cleared, there was nothing left but pointy hats, nimbuses of red hair, rubber noses, pairs of overalls with tiny suspenders, and oversized shoes, scattered everywhere. I stood there, grasping my chest, afraid I'd have a heart attack.

0: Where's the beer?
1: Oh, in the kitchen.
0: Oh. What time is it?
1: Time.
0: Oh God.
1: I never have enough time.
0: I can't even read the clock.
1: Not enough time, baby, for all the things I want to do.
0: Yeah.
1: All the things I want you to do. Yeah.
0: I'll make time, honey.

0: That sounded, I must admit, very much, excuse me, sounded very much like any pornographic film, if you'll excuse my using that expression, that I've seen recently. What is it that sets that film aside from the run-of-the-mill film of that genre?
1: Well, I guess you haven't seen very many of love films lately, Joe.
0: I did notice the dialogue after the love scene when they talk about the time.
2: There's so many subtle things in that. I just was realizing how nice it is when you say, where's the beer? And I say, in the kitchen. You know, the kitchen is the place where the woman has always been, you know, and finally, in some way, we've been able to get out of the kitchen and back into the bedroom where we belong. And there's a lot of really interesting things in there if you dissect it.
1: Also, I think the fact that the man is wearing a feather headdress and has a face of a clock drawn on his chest across his breasts definitely lends a...

0: YMCA, East 14th Street, 2 a.m. Can't sleep. The straw in my mattress needs replacing. I lie here, my notebook lit by the flashing neon sign across the street. I try to remain calm, impassive. Emotion is a sign of decadence. Greek sculpture starts to decline as soon as statues begin to smile, to show any expression in their eyes. Yes, it's true. We only maintain dignity by striving against our own nature. But what is our nature? Steinfeld's Theory of Chaos, page 54.
1: If we are formed randomly, then it follows our lives will assume random patterns and linear constructs of cause and effect, which presumably are realistic.

I was with my best girlfriend. She's a very mystic lady. And she had this see-through blouse on. We were just at the grocery store because we were hungry. We were going to fix something healthy for ourselves. And she was looking at mushrooms and this rather tall, average-looking man, but with an accent, came over and looked at her breasts and said, "My, what beautiful mushrooms." And she said, "Well, thank you." So we were waiting to have our groceries checked out, and there was this woman with him. And he said, "Why don't you both come to dinner to our house? And we're cooking these hams." They had these huge hams, and they were going to cook them all that night, the two of them. And we thought, well, why not? You know, we don't have an enormous feast prepared for ourselves. Why not? So they gave us the address. We went home and talked about it and didn't think that there would be anything wrong with going over to have dinner. So we went over, and they both greeted us with hello and come in. And she was cooking in the kitchen and talking, and conversation flowed very easily. I went out.

outside. And she came back in and said that she had, I guess, experienced something similar out there, and that she, well, that happened to me too. And we all had dinner and wine. We had this feast that was delicious. And we were, I just kept feeling a tactile sort of feeling under the table as dinner was nearly over. There was lots of rubbing and moving of legs and feeling of legs, you know, lots of with the foot across the table, and we'd still be talking and sort of lounging about. And the next thing I know was right off the kitchen there was this little window seat with fur, white fur, on the window seat that went all the way to the floor. And he said, come here, I want to show you the moon. The moon. So I went, and that's how we began this most unusual fantasy. And we all looked at the moon, and we all sort of touched each other, and it turned out to be quite a remarkable evening.

0: The Bosnia Express is crowded.
1: In the dining car, I sit alone, by the window, gazing at a bleak countryside. A violinist moves from table to table. Behind me, a group of workmen play cards. At the bar, a drunk wheels around on his stool and addresses the diners.
2: Stupid, stupid, stupid! You're all stupid! You think you're going somewhere, don't you? You think you're moving on this train somewhere? Don't you?
3: Yes, it's wonderful. There's rice soup. You do have rice.
1: A waiter takes down orders on a pad.
3: Soup? I'll have the soup without the rice, then. Good. Well, the soup without the rice, but please, not too hot. Not too hot in the soup. And a very large bowl, please. The biggest bowl you have for the soup. I have the sardine salad and the Ceylonese steak. Yes. Oh, it's made of Ceylonese. Oh, I thought it was from Ceylon. Oh. Well, I'll have... What is it like? A woven steak? Well, I've never
2: Waiter!
3: Had...
2: Waiter! All right. Waiter! Think I'm drunk? Why, you're not paying any attention to me? You stupid fools, I'm not drunk.
4: A thousand apologies, monsieur. May I see your passport, please?
3: Yes, here it is.
1: The conductor enters the car to check passports.
4: What was your point of embarkation, please?
3: Zost.
4: Is your business of a personal nature or is it commercial?
3: Well, it's really a little of both. You see, I buy and sell animals. And I also, of course, love the animals very much, so you could say it's really a mixture
4: yes,
3: of business.
4: Yes, thank you very much. Your destination is Mountain.
5: I'm going to Umgratz.
4: Your business, it is of a commercial nature?
5: No,
4: personal.
5: No, I'm visiting my aunt.
4: Here is your passport, mademoiselle. Excuse me, monsieur, may I see your passport, please?
3: My passport, of course.
4: You are of Boleslav nationality.
3: That is right. My mother was Boleslav. My father was Fulislav.
4: You are traveling where?
1: I search my pockets, but can't find my papers. What's happened to them? Where did I leave them?
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1: The conductor approaches my table, glances at me for a moment, then passes. I note the middle finger of his left hand is missing. The waiter refills my wine glass.
2: Through some tunnel. Look, here we're going through a tunnel, everybody. We're probably going through a mountain. What do you think of that? Look at the window.

0: you can see your reflections. 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Hey, look at you in a polka dot paisley dress. What do you see when you look at yourself, huh?
1: When we emerge from the tunnel, the rocky countryside looks familiar. I remember those summer evenings, the river at the end of every street, my body relaxing in light clothes, vendors selling lemonade with orange flowers, the one-armed man sitting on his accordion. At Padavani Beach, the dance hall was open every day. I used to wait for something to happen. I'd walk down to the pier.
2: Señor, do you need a boat? Do you need to cross the river? 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I want to make your trip as comfortable as possible. Now it will take us perhaps 15, perhaps 20 minutes to cross the river, depending on the tide and the currents. It will be very pleasant because the river is so beautiful. I only have to start the engine. One more time. Seems to be slow in starting today.
1: A dream. I saw my own body split down the middle. A doctor with forceps was drawing out fragments of bone and pottery.

0: 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And the woman in the gift shop is very nice. She is a very old woman, very fat woman. And she is very happy to give you all the service you want. Eleanor is her name. And they got food from every country in the world. You have beef with coconut milk from Thailand, and they got shredded beef from China. And the roast beef is rare and very nice. And the beer get you so high you don't know what flying.
1: Oh, Mrs. Trouble. What a disaster. Of course, you could have gone to the hospital with me. But could you go? Would you go? No.
2: I was busy.
1: Yes, well, you could not take
2: important
1: 5 minutes. You
2: for everyone take... to drop everything and go to the hospital.
1: It was very
2: They
1: important.
2: Were half dead already.
1: They were dead already. They weren't half dead.
2: So
1: the
2: why
1: other
2: should
1: half
2: I go to
1: dead.
2: The hospital to see them dead?
1: Because it was the thing to do. You are Miss Me,
2: my...
1: and I am the manager, and I have to go
2: I
1: to the hospital.
2: I am paying my visits today.
1: I am responsible to see that these poor clowns are buried with dignity.
2: Right, and why don't you just worry about that?

early evening. The beach is deserted. I wait for Dick and Jane. They've promised me a part in their next film. It's called Hourglass, the story of a woman with a perfect body, doomed by time. Someone left a baby by the water. What'll I do? I've been dreaming all my life, and this is the end of my dream.